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Welcome to Gen X Redux. Tonight is my special MTV edition. I'll be playing a bunch of songs that were big video hits in the 80s and the 90s. Let's start off with the song whose video was the first to be premiered on MTV. Here's the Buggles.

88.5 FM, WMNF Tampa. Yeah, Sledgehammer, you remember that video. It's like burned in your brain by Peter Gabriel from his super, super hot album, So. And before that, with Take On Me. Yeah, that's burned in your brain too. I know you are watching it as you listen. And the first video ever played on MTV, August 1st, 1981, video killed the radio star, The Buggles, featuring producer and multi-instrumentalist and writer Trevor Horn on that one. Thank you so much for joining me here this evening here on Gen X Redux. I'm your cool Aunt Cindy. Your stop for alt indie and eclectic music from the 1980s and 90s here until 10 p.m. This is my special MTV edition. I'm going to play a bunch of songs. You'll probably remember the videos, and we'll do some early stuff. We'll do a bunch of stuff from 120 minutes. So I hope you will stick around. If you have any questions, comments, or concerns, you can send me a text at 813-433-0885 or send an email at dj@wmnf.org. Yeah, I was gone for a couple weeks. I was tooling around up north, and first off, I want to say thanks to Nathaniel. Welcome back, dude. It's great having you. Great show. And Wyatt, you are awesome. Thank you so much. And Wyatt's going to be coming around more often, so that's awesome. So you guys put on a great show tonight, and I look forward to seeing you guys next week. And I also want to thank two other very special guys who filled in for me while I was away. Sir Bryant filled in last week, host of Eclectic Soul on Saturday mornings, 3 to 5 a.m. And then Elliot the week before from Behind the Counter, Sunday nights, 10 to midnight. You guys were awesome. You both rocked it. You had awesome songs and playlists. And I'm so, so very grateful that you guys stepped in. And I hope you enjoyed them. And I hope that you will listen to their respective shows. And you can listen anytime at WMNF.org. So, how about some 90s songs with videos that are kind of burned in your brain as well? Let's start with the Beastie Boys here on Gen X Redux.

88.5 FM WMNF Tampa. How about that, Buddy Holly? I know you were watching that video in your head as well. That was the very first single from them, from their self-titled debut album. And Jane's Addiction, Been Caught Stealing, and Beastie Boys. God, I love that video. I practiced like sliding on the hood of the car after watching that video with Sabotage from Ill Communication. Thank you for joining me here on Gen X Redux, my MTV edition. I'm your cool Aunt Cindy here until 10 p.m. So, you know, there were lots of great commercial videos in the 80s and 90s, but Dave Kendall, he really brought alternative music to the heartland. And you're probably aware that he died last month at the age of 63. He was the creator and the producer, and he also hosted 120 Minutes. And he, the show started in 88, and well, the show started in 86, and he hosted starting in 88 until he left the show in 1992. And he brought like dark wave and goth and alternative, a lot of it from England. Anything that you wouldn't hear on commercial radio. If you weren't lucky enough to have a college radio or access to college radio in your town, this was your go-to for new alternative music. And he really helped a lot of bands. And one of his favorite bands was Pixies. And let's start off the set from their album, Doolittle. Here's the track, Debaser, here on Gen X Redux.

WMNF Tampa, the Smiths from Strange Ways, Here We Come. Stop me if you think you've heard this one before. Yeah, I remember that video a lot. They were just riding their bikes through the town. I don't know. It kind of stuck with me. And the church before that with Metropolis. The House of Love in that set with Shine On. And Pixies to start off with Debaser. Probably songs or videos that you would have seen on 120 Minutes back in the day. Between like 86 and 92. I have a lot more coming up from 120 Minutes, so please stay tuned. And to that gentle listener who reminded me that, yeah, the first single for Weezer was the Sweater Song, not Buddy Holly. You are absolutely right on that. Just want to get my alternative facts straight, so thanks very much. Thank you so much for listening to Gen X Redux. I'm your cool Aunt Cindy here until 10 p.m. with my special MTV Spotlight. August 1st, 1981, if you were lucky enough to see MTV at that time. Yeah, I was, I was of a certain age, and I loved it. I had it on 24/7. So I hope this brings back some fond memories for you. And speaking of, all right. You got to give me a minute here. I have some technical difficulties. So I will be right back.

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Let's get down to some heavy equipment from it.

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Thanks for sticking with me here on Gen X Redux. We have some technical difficulties we're working through, but I have more music and mayhem coming up right after this.

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WMNF Tampa, welcome back to Gen X Redux Hour 2, our MTV edition. Yeah, the young ones, they always played before 120 minutes. I think it was back in 85 or 86. The boys, Neil and Mike and Rick and Vivian. And they always had like fun bands play in their dining room. I don't know how they got them to do that, but the Damned and the Dixie Midnight Runners and Madness, as you hear in the background. And then I have a special band coming up that also played in their dining room. So again, this is the MTV edition of Gen X Redux. I hope you'll stay tuned for some more fun. I'm going to play out the madness and let the music going. Keep the music going here on Gen X Redux.

FM WMNF Tampa. That was a long, nice, long set. Some songs, some videos you may have seen on 120 Minutes back in the day. Do you remember Zodiac Mind Warp and the Love Reaction? Of course you do. They were on 120 Minutes and their video was Prime Mover. And another British, I guess you could say, goth band, Fields of the Nephilim, with the track Preacher Man. And one of my most favorite bands in the world, The Cult, with Love Removal Machine and Motorhead to start off the set, the Ace of Spades. Thank you so much for joining me here on Gen X Redux. I'm your cool Aunt Cindy with your special MTV edition. Dave Kendall, he was such a proponent for alternative music, a lot of it coming from the UK, and a band that he played a lot are The Cure. Let's give them a listen, shall we? Pictures of You from their album Disintegration here on Gen X Redux.

WMNF Tampa, a nice long set. Some classic Depeche Mode. That's the extended version of Enjoy the Silence from the album Violator. And Susie and the Banshees, Kiss Them for Me, also in that set. And The Cure, saw them all the time on 120 Minutes. Pictures of You from Disintegration to start off the set. Thanks for joining me here on my MTV special of Gen X Redux, your stop for alt, indie, and eclectic music from the 80s and 90s, playing some songs that may spark some memory of videos that you've seen on MTV during that time. 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Here are the Sugar Cubes from their album Life's Too Good with the track Cold Sweat, here on Gen X Redux.

WMNF Tampa, The Primitives, a little shimmer and a little spike off of their album Lovely with the track Way Behind Me. I think that's from 1988. I wore that cassette out. And Jesus Jones, yeah, it wasn't right here, right now. Jesus Jones got a lot of airplay on 120 Minutes, various videos. They were huge in the UK, just didn't really take off as much in the US. But nonetheless, this is International Bright Young Thing from the album Doubt. And the Sugar Cubes with Life's Too Good, Cold Sweat to start off the set. Thank you so much for the pleasure of your company. Thank you so much for all the calls and the emails and the texts. Really appreciate you, and it's great to be back. And yeah, I'll be back next week with some more music and mayhem. All your cool 80s and 90s jams here on Gen X Redux. But stay tuned for NPR Headline News, followed by Audio After Hours with Taryn. We have a passing of note this past week. Glenn Hansard, he was the frontman for The Frames, the Irish rock band. He tragically died in a motorcycle crash this past week at the age of 56. He was most notable as a guitar player. The character's name was Outspan Foster from the popular 1991 movie The Commitments. So here he is with his band The Frames, and the name of this track is Revelate, here on Gen X Redux.

Brand new music on WMNF from The Avalanches with Portraits of Tracy. That was Can't Get Over Losing You, the newest single coming to us on their latest No Bad Memories, due out October 17th. Very exciting stuff. Prior to From Gash, we heard Good and Bad. We also heard something from Sebastian Tellier with Divine. And starting us off this evening from Pearly Drops, we heard a new single, new release from the deluxe of The Voices. The Voices are coming back. Voices became louder. That was Heaven. My name is Taryn. 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Of course, if there's anything you would like to hear this evening to close out your Thursday, give me a call. Number is 813-239-9663, or you can send me a text message to 813-433-0885. We are going to keep it going right now with some more great music from Gary Reed. This one is on his Curses Broken. It's called We Found It Out. These you can only hear right here on WMNF. Keep it tuned.

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Music on WMNF. Little throwback set there. We heard from Mac DeMarco on his second LP, To My Kind of Woman. We also heard from Mild High Club on Timeline. That was Windowpane. Something in there from Melody's Echo Chamber on her self-titled release. That was Mount Hopeless. And at the top, something contemporary from Strawberry Guy. We heard F Song. My name is Taryn. You're tuned into Audio After Hours, where we play you the best in new and obscure indie electronica and more every Thursday evening right here on WMNF Tampa 88.5 FM. Of course, if there's anything you would like to hear, we are still early on in the show, so now is a great time to call it in. That number is 813-239-9663, or you can send me a text to 813-433-0885. But if not, we are going to keep it going with tons more brand new music and more. This one is from the Matson 2, and it is called Monsters. It's music you're only going to hear right here on WMNF. Keep it tuned.

Music on WMNF. We just heard from Flamingosis on Pleasure Palette. That was Love Me and Everything. He's also going to be playing a show coming up in St. Pete coming up this fall. Stay tuned for more info about that. Good stuff to come. We also heard from Peter Cat Recording Co. on Portrait of Time Collections from 2010 to 2016. That was Happiness. We also heard from Loaded Honey with Lydia Kiddo and Jay Lloyd. That was Don't Speak. Starting us off from the Matson 2, we heard something from Boshiquo. That was Monster. My name is Taryn. You're tuned in to Audio After Hours, playing you the best in new and obscure indie electronica and more, just like we do every Thursday evening right here on WMNF Tampa 88.5 FM. We are just coming up on the halfway point of the show here tonight. Of course, if there's anything you would like to hear to finish out your Thursday evening, give me a call. Number is 813-239-9663, or you can send me a text to 813-433-0885. Always love hearing your requests and suggestions, but if not, you know we got tons more new music to come. We are going to hear from The Strokes on their latest LP, Reality Awaits. Coming up next, we are going to hear The Fruits of Conquest, but first from Daniel Coaster. This one is Breaking Ground. It's what you're only going to hear right here on WMNF. Keep it tuned.

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Hi, this is Miss Julie. Our next week-long membership drive begins at 9 a.m. on Tuesday, September 22nd, and goes through the morning of September 29th. We're seeking volunteers to help take calls, tally donations, and food donors to help feed our amazing volunteers. Restaurants,

new music on WMNF. We just heard From Joy Again on their latest song and dance. That was Let's Go Do a Dance. We also heard From The Garden on their latest bootleg. We heard the title track off of that. A new single from Ariel Pink in there. That was The Door. We also heard brand new music from Charlie XCX. Her latest music fashion film is out now. And we heard the track Yeah. At the top, from Archer Valentine, we heard something from his release Here I Am. That was Jane. My name is Taryn. You're tuned into Audio After Hours right here on WMNF Tampa 88.5 FM. We are into our second hour here. Of course, it is not too late to call. If you have a request or suggestion, question, comment, concern, the number is 813-239-9663, or you can send me a text to 813-433-0885. Of course, we have plenty more brand new music to come. This one here is new from Sun Glitters. It's called Parallax. So she's coming in here right here on WMNF. Keep it tuned.

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New music on WMNF. We just heard from L.A. Priest, his latest single, Rayon, from his upcoming Into the Sky that he is putting out with Boys Noize. Super exciting collaboration happening there. Some of my favorite music that I've heard L.A. Priest put out in years. That is coming out at the end of August. Very good stuff there. Prior to, we heard new music from Donnerlens. He's got a new full-length out called As Still as Spring. That track we heard was Rewriting Your Letter. At the top, another new single from Meat Computer that was Unplug Reality. My name is Taryn. You're tuned into Audio After Hours right here on WMNF Tampa 88.5 FM. We are getting into our final half hour here of the show this evening. But not to worry, still some more new music to come to finish out our set. This one right here is from Barker. I've been holding on to it for a little bit. It is called Utility. It's music you're only going to hear right here on WMNF. Keep it tuned.

Take care.

days ago on WMNF, we had a request for something from Barry Can't Swim that was Can We Still Be Friends? Prior to, we heard from Ross from Friends that was Thank God I'm a Lizard. We also heard from Beacon with a new single that was See Your Face. And at the top from Barker, we heard Utility. My name is Taryn. You've been tuned into Audio After Hours, playing you the best in new and obscure indie electronica and more, just like we do every Thursday evening right here on WMNF. We are getting ready, close things out here, and hand it off to Emanite Tampa Radio, coming up just on the other side of the NPR news. 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Find us in the archives. And more great stuff. We are going to keep it going with some more brand new music. This is from Fennec. He has got a new full length out called After Hours. I am still digging into it a little bit, but this is the latest single from it. It is called Spiral. It's Music Chrome again here, right here on WMNF. Keep it tuned.

Music on WMNF. We started off this set with music from Fennec. On his latest After Hours, we heard Spiral. Followed it up with more new music from El Lado Tropical. That is the collaboration of El Lado Negro and Reina Tropical with Soledad. And we are finishing things out right here with new music from Nick Hakim. 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Thanks always for tuning in and listening to music with me. We are going to hand it off to Emanite Tampa Radio coming up just on the other side of the NPR news. Make sure to stick around for that. And I am going to leave you with new music from Nick Hakim. This is on his latest I Can See. It's called 7 Days. It's music you only hear right here on WMNF Tampa.

Oh, man. I remember when I was just a kid one day, a long time ago. Not trying to say my age too much, but welcome, guys, to WMNF Tampa. This is the ENT radio show. Here I'm on air. I am Boy Wonder, and I will be hosting this show for the next 2 hours. So I hope you guys really enjoy the show. And that was Simple Plan, I'm Just a Kid. And if you want to hear those Canadian lovers, November 13th, they will be in Orlando. So if you guys remember it, or if you know, you know. So I got some more music coming up for you guys. I got Sunsets by Cigar After Sex.

And that was Lauren, the single Lauren by Men I Trust. And you also heard from the Cockatoo Twins once again, called Wolf and the Breast. Welcome, guys, also again to ENT Radio. I hope you guys are enjoying the vibes that I am putting out here today. And if you night owls are still here with me, I am your host, Boy Wonder. And I got some great songs lined up for the playlist. And as I play the songs, I ponder over a thought I was having. I was reading a bulletin, Murphy's Law, and it says, if you're looking for something, it's always back to where you last left it. And I hope that's the case, because I'm trying to find my key. So I got to see if it's truth or myth. And while we ponder on that, we're going to play Myth by Beach House.

And that was No Excuses by Lakes. And you just previously heard from also Blue Thunder, or sorry, the song Blue Thunder by the Galaxy 500. Excuse my interruption. And welcome back to ENT Radio. And if you have to send a comment or a song request or anything like that, text 813-433-0885. 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We're going to keep the party going. 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This is I'm Not Sure by A Place for Owls.

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And we'll see you this week on Music of the Isles from WMNF.

Welcome back, guys. And that was Through the Grass by Wild Nothing. And welcome back, guys. I am Boy Wonder here once again, holding it down with you. Let me know, guys, if you enjoy it, if you want to hear more different songs, and let me know how you feel about the show overall. You can text me at 813-433-0885 or send me an email at dj@wmnf.org. Let's keep the party going right here. We got A Love from Outer Space by A.R. King.

Florida native Dom Petty would be turning 76 this year, so WMNF will be celebrating his birthday with a full night of his music. 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We're going to the end of the line. 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
2: 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This is a fresh hour of ENT Radio. I am your host, Boy Wonder. And what you just heard, well, not what you just heard, you did hear an ad, but we played Sunflower by Pen Name. From the album Still Here Somehow, and you also heard Parking Lot by Mineral from the album The Power of Failing. We're going to keep it going because we got some great songs coming up. We got some great artists, some that you may know. We got some from Fall Out Boys, from some of fan favorites like the American Football. So we got a couple of songs in the works for you guys. So let me start it off with my favorite girl, Mazzy Star by Be My Angel.

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2: Welcome back, guys. And that was Unfinished by Mineral. And also, you heard Teen by Sophie and Me. And we are getting close to the end, guys. Sad, sad day. But we still have a few sets left for you guys to listen to. And we're going to keep the ball rolling. And as I promised, I got some American football for you. And this is a song called I'll See You When We're Both Not So Emotional.

That was Leaf by Velvet Wasted. And you also heard from the Fall Out Boys, as I promised, Sugar, We're Going Down. And we got less than 30 minutes left here in this show. I hope you guys are enjoying the playlist that I put together for you guys. And I hope you are still rocking with me. This is ENT Radio. Once again, if you want to send a text, text me at 813-433-0885. I got another song for you guys. It's called Tonight by FM Static.

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And once again, that was Galaxy 500 with Tugboat this time. And you also heard Wanderlust by Delays and 2 Weeks by the Grizzly Bears. I know that's a classic that a lot of people love. And we come in very close to the end of this show, but we still have more music coming up for you guys as the next show, Revenge of the Sith, will be on air momentarily. But I won't leave you empty-handed, guys. I have a few more songs left for you guys here today. And if you guys want to hear this show or any other show, you could go to WNF.org, and you can definitely hear this show or any show or your favorite show for up to a week. And then we'll start over again. So definitely tune in for that as well. So like I said, I have a few more songs for you guys. And the next song that I have is Over the Ocean by Lowe.

wanted to say salutation. Didn't want to say good. Didn't want to like hang up and leave you guys hanging. But it was a pleasure serving you guys. My name is Boy Wonder. This is ENT Radio. Thank you for listening.

Welcome to Revenge of the Synth, everybody. I am Ashley, and you just heard mega hit Pain, the Boy Harsher remix. I have a really good show for you this morning, and I just want to give a huge shout out to Tim for always having my back and covering for me whenever I need him to. He's a good dude. Anyway, I'm just going to get right back into it. Here's some brand new Masked, Die on Me.

This is Future Cop, The Misanthropist Wolf, the full remix. Before that was Astronaut War, Mechanical Vein, Feel Your Noise, the Morris Black remix, Alex and Tokyo Rose, Dangerous City. And I started off this set with Masked, Die on Me.

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0: Hi, this is Miss Julie. 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

This is Eyes by Isadora. 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

This is Vengeance by David Dovix. Before that was a request from Impulsor, Volta, and Hollywood Burns, Robotica, Satanica, Perturbator doing Retrogenesis, Brian Bot Killer with Program Initialize, and The Midnight with Ghost in Your Stereo. The next set will be Taking Me Out. 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

0: dead or alive, you are coming with me.
1: This is Mega Drive, Total Control. 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

morning, Energy. 88.5, are you going to do your part to make it a beautiful day? 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For those new listeners out there, welcome, and I hope you find value in today's program and come back and join us again and again and again. Don't you dare stop. Thank you for your company. You always show up. You guys are already sending those emails, getting already connected to the program. We've got a great program today called Bombs Away. But before we dive down into the topic, let's dive down into your traffic and weather. If you are commuting to your destination in the Tampa Bay area while listening to this program, the current temperature is in the low 70s. The high is going to get up to the high 80s today and go back to the low to mid 70s. Might be some rain throughout the day. Yep. So keep those umbrellas handy just in case you need them. If you want to reach me during a program, you can certainly do so. That number is 813-239-9663. The email is dj@wmnf.org, or simply send that text to 813-433-0885. Looks like there is some activities out there. Some police activity in Hillsborough County on I-275 South, right before a mile marker, 35, so the right lane is blocked. So be careful if you are heading in that area. In addition to that, looks like there is some activity, also a crash, I-275, my apologies, I-75 North at Gibson Tun Drive. Two right lanes are blocked in that area, so please use caution or seek a new route. Again, we got a lot to dive down into today, so let's dive down into it. You know, bombs away is a colloquial phrase that has long been associated with military aviation, especially during the 20th century. One of the first documented use of this phrase was in a nonfiction book that was published by John Steinbeck in 1942 called Bombs Away, The Story of a Bomber Team. Interestingly, just a few short years after his book was published, the first atomic bomb was used in war. Now, on August the 6th and 9th of 1945, during the final days of World War II, the United States detonated two atomic bombs over two Japanese cities, Hiroshima on August the 6th and Nagasaki 3 days later. It is estimated that the aerial bombing killed 150,000 to 246,000 people, most of which were civilians. Consequently, some historians, critics, and activists have often referred to these atomic bombings as genocide. Now, Robert Oppenheimer is a legendary American physicist who is often referred to as the father of the atomic bomb because of his role of overseeing the development of the first nuclear weapon program in the United States. Now, although Oppenheimer did not directly witness the atomic bombings of Hiroshima and Nagasaki, he did express concerns about the dangers of atomic weapons in various speeches, interviews, and public statements. Now, in addition to military operations, colloquial statements like bombs away, dropping a bomb, and bombing out are now used more figuratively in communications, despite the original meaning of the word bomb being commonly associated with warfare. Whether the word bomb is being used literally or figuratively, bombing can come with many regrets. So on Morning Energy, we're going to spend some time exploring bombing as it relates to so many different areas of our lives. Now, the tune up next to help complement our journey, and it's a figurative meaning, is a remix version of a popular feel-good dance tune released by the Gap Band in 1982 called You Dropped a Bomb on Me, which is about heartbreak. 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

soothing, refreshing, invigorating, getting you up and on your way. 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

And every Friday for 365 I wore red, white, and blue. 'Cause when you're six and everybody's sad, well, that's just what you do. And I remember Mrs. Rothman saying, kids, we're going to war. Looked out the window at Union Avenue and wondered, what good's that for?

My name is Redon, your radio flame, and I stay on a mission to put a little spark in your morning with some good music and useful information. It's all about Bombs Away. You heard a very heartfelt tune by a New Jersey-based singer-songwriter, Sean Tobin. It was an acoustic song released in November 2020, yes. It was called Bombs, Flags, and Broken Nose. You heard several tunes about bombs. And again, if you are just tuning in, we are exploring Bombs Away today. And as you may or may not know, August will always be known for a devastating month for the damage that was caused in two Japanese cities when atomic bombs were dropped on them. But what you may not realize is the steps that led to even the creation of the bomb. It was fear. It's all out of fear that the Nazi Germans would develop a weaponized nuclear technology first. And as you may recall, Hitler was in control, and we all know what kind of damage he did in the world. And so there were some German scientists that they successfully split the uranium atom back in 1938, which made nuclear weapon possible, theoretically. And so this alarmed our president at the time. And of course, even our physicists like Albert Einstein. And they warned him of the danger. And so the race was on. And there was a secret laboratory or project. It was called the Manhattan Project. Why Manhattan? Because it was mostly based there. And the whole purpose of that project was to ensure that the Allies beat, Germany to weaponize with an atomic bomb. So it was just not the U.S. We had a whole lot of allies that were on board, and they wanted to make sure that we made that development first. But as we heard in the introduction, sometimes things that may be meant for good can oftentimes result in something bad. And we'll talk more about that in just a bit. But up next, this next artist is performing an anti-war anthem that critiques the devastating and sometimes unseen costs of military conflicts. An example of that was the atomic bombs that the father of the atomic bombs ultimately regretted. So here is Bombs by Leilani Wolfgram. And this is your morning energy, your first cup on 88.5.

Morning Energy, 80.5. That tune was from an indie folk protest artist named Renee Christine. The song addresses abuse of power, and also it talks about the looming threats that are out there. Yeah, we have a lot of them. Be it bombs, be it war, violence, gunfires, so much. There's so many threats out there, even weather conditions. But today we're focusing on Bombs Away. And Bombs Away is a colloquial term that focuses on different types of bombing, but the initial meetings were more related to warfare. But as we have been hearing, figuratively, bombs can relate to so much more. Again, if you are tuning in, we are exploring Bombs Away today. And if you didn't know it, there is a father of the atomic bombs. You know his name. Some of you may know his name. Yep, Robert Oppenheimer. And even though he spearheaded the project to create that atomic bomb many years ago, doesn't mean that he didn't have any regrets. In fact, he went on record many times expressing his concerns about the damage that the atomic bomb was doing and that the potential future damage that it could cause. In fact, he went into, it was reported, and this was an article I read in the businessinsider.com, that he plunged into a Great Depression after reading news reports about the atomic bomb that did damage to those cities, Hiroshima and Nagasaki. And he also talked about how he didn't think it was necessarily justified, and some people have even suggested that it was genocide. And in fact, many years before his death, he began advocating for more control, and he was in opposition to a lot of different things that has happened. And he is very famous for an interview that he did back in 1965. It was for an NBC documentary about the decision to drop the bomb. And he says, "Now I become Death, the destroyer of worlds." So that is a famous quote that is associated with him. And again, he worked with the team, but he was the person that was managing it. And he, and I'm sure like many others, had many regrets in terms of the damage. But fortunately, we have not had such a massive nuclear situation as we did back then in the 1940s. But we live in some very challenging times. And sometimes I know we all wonder what will be. While you let this information simmer your hearts and minds today, this next tune is about some starting a firebomb. This is your morning energy, your first cup on 88.5.

Morning Energy, 88.5. Those two tunes were all about fire bombs, which are like a form of prayer bombs, which represents a sudden, explosive, divine intervention, which is what we need in our lives every day to include on the highways. We're going to dive into that in just a bit. There is activities going on out there, so I do need you to be careful as you commute to your destination. If you're tuning into this program in the Tampa Bay area, it is feeling pretty decent outside. The temperature is not the problem. It's the traffic that we're going to be diving into in just a bit here. The current temperature is in the low 70s, going to get up to the high 80s and go back down to the low to mid 70s. Rain showers are always possible during this time of year. Don't you dare leave the house without your rain gear. If you want to reach me during a program, you can still do so. 813-239-9663. The email is dj@wmnf.org or send that text to 813-433-0885. In terms of your traffic and weather, there's a lot of activity out there. Police activity in Hillsborough County on I-275 South before mile marker 35. The right lane is blocked. So the last update was about 5 minutes ago. So the road rangers are ahead. Move over or slow down, please, because you don't want to cause another incident. So please be careful if you are in that area. Other activities, you have multi-vehicle crash in Hillsborough County and I-75 North at Gibsonton Drive. Two right lanes are blocked. Again, last update about 5 minutes ago. And we got one more new one added. Yes, there is some activity. There's an incident in Hillsborough County on I-75 North at a mile marker 258. So don't have us any detail beyond that. So I do need for you to be careful on your commute as you make it to your destination. Here is another tune called Bombs and Drones. We're going to get into what that all means in just a sec. This is your Morning Energy. Your First Cup on 88.5.

Moody Energy, 88.5. My name is Renna, your radio flame, and I stay on a mission to put a little spark in your morning with some good music and useful information. It's all about bombs away. You just heard a tune about bombs and drones. Yep. That tune was pretty telling, right? Indeed, artificial intelligence and drones are actively being used in modern-day conflicts. We've seen it in Ukraine and the Middle East, and I'm sure the use of this technology is not going anywhere soon. Again, if you're just tuning in, we're exploring bombs away, and the inspiration for this topic today came from something that's been happening. Or it's actually an anniversary in the month of August, the bombing of two cities in Japan during the war. Yep, you had two of them, Hiroshima and Nagasaki, which left a lot of people dead and left many people devastated in terms of so many innocent people perishing. Which leads me to technology and people's speculations. I went to this particular website, and this is not the first site I've seen this on, but they were talking about the fact that there may have been some sort of nuclear type of attack in the past. And why did they say that? Specifically, the city that we're talking about is an ancient city in Pakistan. I'm going to see if I can pronounce the city. It's Mohenjo-Daro. So it's M-O-H-E-N-J-O, and there's a space, and Daro. And see, this is an ancient city in Pakistan, and there were some interesting discoveries that led people to speculate that perhaps there were some sort of, because this was an advanced technology, that there might have been, the city might have been attacked, but it was what they found there, you know, buried people lying in rubble and ash. And it did suggest a violent death, but it was their bodies. The fact that it was vitrified, meaning that, you know, there was this, it melted. There was heat, excessive heat, that resulted in their body being in that condition. And usually what causes something like that is some sort of bomb or nuclear type of situation. So it's speculation. Because we were not there thousands of years ago. We don't know the details of what happened, what has led to the destruction of some civilizations, but it's highly speculated that there may have been some sort of nuclear type of activities back then that did result in the destruction of not just maybe this city, but maybe other cities as well. Yeah, we don't know everything. We were not there then, right? So while you let this information sim your hearts and minds today, this next tune is a very heartfelt tune. And the tune is called Drone Bomb Me. And basically, it is describing the story of, you know, loved ones that was bombed. But it's a love song from the perspective of a 9-year-old girl whose family was killed by a drone bomb. And she is looking up to the sky, and she's feeling displaced, and she also wants to be killed by that same drone bomb because she misses her family so much. This is your morning energy, your first cup on 88.5.

Florida native Dom Petty would be turning 76 this year, so WMNF will be celebrating his birthday with a full night of his music. In honor of our home state hero, WMNF presents a tribute to Tom Petty. You'll hear over 40 songs from 26 albums in 5 hours. A non-stop music event that you don't want to miss, as 12 bands play 3 Tom Petty songs each in their own style. For songs from Petty's entire career, including The Heartbreakers, Mudcrutch, Solo, and The Traveling Wilburys. Saturday, October 3rd at Skipper's Smokehouse. Doors at 5, music 6 to 11. Tickets and information at

Morning Energy. 80.5, you are tuned into a very popular feel-good dance tune released by the Gap Band in 1982 called You Dropped a Bomb on Me, which is about heartbreak. That's its figuratively meaning, but as we have been hearing early in the program, there can be other types of bombings that happen in life as well, which we're going to dive down to in just a bit. I want to thank Jim Barb for checking in and sending such a nice message, and I hope you are tapping to the beat and walking your steps while you are tuned in to this program, this nice little toe tapper. I got a couple of requests, and I'm going to try to work in during this hour, so thank you guys for that. If you are tuning in to this program in the Tampa Bay area, yes, it is feeling pretty comfortable. The temperature is in the low 70s, going to get up to the high 80s. Tonight, the temperature will go down to the low to mid 70s. Yep, the rain chances are likely today, about a 50% chance of rain. So you've been warned, don't leave the house without your rain gear. In fact, this is the season in Florida. We're in hurricane season. You should always have your rain gear in your car just in case you need them. If you want to reach me during a program like some of you have done, that number is still 813-239-9663. The email is dj@wmnf.org or simply send that text to 813-433-0885. You know, bombs away is a colloquial phrase that has long been associated with military aviation, especially during the 20th century. One of the first documented use of this phrase was in a nonfiction book that was published by John Steinbeck in 1942 called Bombs Away, The Story of a Bomber Team. Interestingly, just a few short years after his book was published, the first atomic bomb was used in war. On August the 6th and 9th of 1945, during the final days of World War II, the United States detonated two atomic bombs over two Japanese cities, Hiroshima on August the 6th and Nagasaki 3 days later. It is estimated that the aerial bombing killed 150,000 to 246,000 people, most of which were civilians. Consequently, some historians, critics, and activists have often referred to these atomic bombings as genocide. Robert Oppenheimer is a legendary American physicist who is often referred to as the father of the atomic bomb because of his role of overseeing the development of the first nuclear weapons program in the United States. Now, although Oppenheimer did not directly witness the atomic bombings of Hiroshima and Nagasaki, he did express concerns about the dangers of atomic weapons in various speeches, interviews, and public statements. In addition to military operations, colloquial statements like bombs away, dropping a bomb, and bombing out are now used more figuratively in communication, despite the original meaning of the word bomb being commonly associated with warfare. Whether the word bomb is being used literally or figuratively, bombing can come with many regrets, as we heard about earlier during the program. So, during this program, we have been exploring how bombing relates to so many different areas of our lives. Now, the tune up next to help complement our journey is a song that is about dropping some knowledge. Yep, it's called Drop the Bomb, but it's about dropping knowledge and being more enlightened, no matter what you may be dealing with, to include systematic oppression. So here are the Brand Nubian with Drop the Bomb, and this is your morning energy, your first cup on 88.5.

people and we never seen them at all. How do they exist if we don't know who they are? They could be you, they could be me, they could be queens and gods. Some say they were slaves, an alien race created us all from a distant star. Some say through revolution we evolved. But if anything, what you finna see is a change, don't be alarmed. And

More energy. 88.5. That tune is about bombs away. Yes, tune expressing concerns about the dangers of bombs. If you're just tuning in, we're exploring bombs away today. And if you missed the first part of the program, remember you have up to 7 days to catch it on the archives at WMNF.org. And while you're there, check out the many wonderful programs that we bring to you daily. So Bombs Away, the inspiration for this topic came from what happened more than 70 years ago. August the 6th, 10th, 9th of 1945, when the United States detonated two atomic bombs over two Japanese cities, and a lot of people died. Some people refer to it as genocide because there were a lot of innocent people. These were just people, you know, random people, civilians, just living life, and they lost their lives. And so when we think about what happened in Hiroshima and Nagasaki that many years ago, you may be wondering, why hasn't history repeated itself yet? Right? And so there is just some theories. Some experts have argued that nuclear weapons prevent war through the concept of what they call nuclear deterrence theory. Do you know what that means? So it's about the, if you have those weapons, it's a deterrence from dropping those weapons because you know that the opponent also has the same type of weapons, and it could ultimately lead in destruction for everyone. And so some people argue that it's important to have nuclear weapons because it will stop someone else from thinking about using it on you because they know that you can in turn do the same. So that is the main theory. Again, that's called the deterrence theory. But there has been these mutually assured destruction agreements that have been made, you know, between countries that have those nuclear war, such that hopefully we'll never have to do that again. But as we mentioned earlier, technology has played a significant role in war. And I'm reminded of a series that was once on Netflix called The 100s. And interestingly, it talks about how Earth got destroyed by an AI and that they had to live out of space for many years, hundreds of years, and they've eventually came back to see if Earth was habitable again. So very interesting in terms of how the Earth was destroyed, or that depiction in that particular series. While you let this information simmer your hearts and mind today, this next artist is singing about an alluring type of bomb. Mm-hmm. All involving some love and affection. So here is Bomb Nanza by Bob Snyder. And this is Your Morning Energy. Eat your first cup on 88.5.

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Morning Energy, 88.5. I hope you enjoyed that really nice toe tapper. It was called Bombshell Cowgirl. Maybe that's referring to some of you. Now, I'm a little country, but I'm not a cowgirl. I am from the South, so it's all about that Southern hospitality. But I'm not a cowgirl, so I didn't grow up on a farm. But that song was so intriguing, and I hope you enjoyed it. So Bombshell Cowgirl is just not a stand-up person. Yep, she's very striking, very glamorous, this nice Western lifestyle. If you're just tuning in, we're exploring Bombs Away today. And the inspiration for this topic came from something that we actually talk about during the month of August, the first part of August, because it relates to bombs that were detonated in Japan back in the 1940s. Fortunately, since that time, we have not had any major nuclear bombings against any country resulted in that type of loss, but the possibility still lingers. But as we mentioned in the program, figuratively, there's so many meanings related to bombs these days. And we have been exploring that throughout our program, such as bombshell. Now, a bombshell situation is something that happens sudden, unexpected, very shocking, dramatic. And some examples of that could be maybe you go to work and find out that you are no longer needed. Or it could be someone announcing that they are retiring. Someone announcing that they are returning, maybe to a sport after having retired or stepping away. Maybe it's a decision to say farewell to a relationship. Or maybe there could be some sort of financial surprise in your family. Maybe you're coming into a lot of money, or maybe losing some money. Nonetheless, these sudden changes means that we have to start to think about how to make necessary adjustments in order to survive. It can be done. It takes time, but we have to get over the shock of these bombshells, because sometimes we just simply don't expect it. But they can have powerful impact in our lives. Speaking of life, this next tune is celebrating the bomb's life. This is Your Morning Energy, Your First Cup, on 88.5.

0: 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And today, ladies and gentlemen, we are playing nothing but analog.
1: Morning Energy, 80.5. If you're just tuning in, we're exploring Bombs Away. And that other person, I don't know who that person was. It was part of the instrumental piece that I was playing. Whatever that analog station was, I've never heard of it. But you are listening to WMNF Tampa on 88.5, and I'm always grateful for your company. Got a nice little message for someone that said, wow, R. Oh, I got a new nickname, R. Another great socially responsible show. Thank you very much. You are very welcome. I guess I'm now R. That's part of my nickname. You're just tuning in again. We're exploring Bombs Away today. We got a lot more exploration to do, so don't you dare touch that dial. We do need to dive down to your traffic and weather because we need to make sure that you are safe out there as you commute to your destination. If you are tuning into this program in the Tampa Bay area, this temperature is in the low 70s, going to get up to the high 80s, go down to the low to mid 70s. Rain chances are expected today. Yep, about 50%. So you have been warned. Don't you dare leave the house without your rain gear. Again, remember, in Florida, you should be keeping it handy all the time. I'm pleased to say that there has been some positive updates in terms of the road blockage. Right now, it looks like the only lingering incident is in Hillsborough County on I-75 North. At a mile marker 258. So there's some minor activity happening there. So do be safe as you're out there on the highways. We got a little bit more time together to do some more exploration. So don't you dare touch that dial. Here's a tune called The Bomb, and I'll let you think about where we're going next. This is your morning energy, your first cup on 88.5.

Morning Energy, 88.5. His name is Pigeon John. The album is called Dragon Slayers. The genre is alternative indie, and that tune is called The Bomb, which I know that you guys all are. If you're just tuning in, we are exploring bombs away today. And again, that tune was The Bomb. And if you may not know, The Bomb can have so many different meanings. And we say that, we kind of explored that a lot earlier. That is so many meanings. So it's like a colloquial statement. So when you say things like The Bomb, bombs away, dropping a bomb, bombing out. Yes. Bombing can have many meanings. However, the initial associations for bombs was primarily due to war type of situations. But again, figuratively, bombings can mean so many different things, such as the bomb. Now, if someone tells you you are the bomb, that is a good thing. What does that mean? That means you're doing a great job, that you're excellent at what you're doing, solving problems. It became very popular in American popular slang in the 1980s and 90s. So it's used to describe something powerful or dramatic impact in a positive way. So it's a compliment. So if someone says that you are the bomb, just smile. And what I say to my colleagues, I say you are the ba-boom. So I just say it like with an expression. And they're happy, especially when they are being great partners at work. But sometimes, even though we may be the bomb at our job and what we do, sometimes we may still feel like we're about to explode, right? Because work can be challenging. People can be challenging. Situations can be challenging. You may have a challenging situation that you're dealing with at home, and then now you're having to go and set at a job and have all that stuff built up on the inside of you. And so you may feel like you're about to explode. You have some options. Step away. Go to the restroom. Go outside. Take a walk. Slow that heart rate down. Take some deep breaths. Count to 10. It works. It has a very positive effect on the body. So what you want to do is to avoid saying something that could permanently damage your career. So step away before you say something that you might regret. While you let this information simmer your hearts and minds today, this next artist is also talking about bombs away. Indeed, this is your morning energy, your first cup on 88.5.

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Good morning, Tampa Bay. My name is Tim. I am going to be with you for the next 3 hours. DJ Spaceship, he is out for some maintenance this week, but we'll be back next week. Got a great show planned for you. Got to give a shout out to Ashley, who is my co-host on First Call and the host of Revenge of the Synth. She did half the playlist, and she arranged it. So shout out to Ashley. She's just amazing, amazing person and knows her music inside and out. And so, yeah, we've come up with a really good show for you guys. You just heard Wanda Jackson, Funnel of Love. Next up, The Smiths.

and you just heard Tears for Fears, The Hurting. Before that, The Cure did The Walk, and Still Ill by The Smiths. It's 20 after 6, and you're tuned to WMNF Tampa 88.5 FM. Up next is somebody who I think did not get their just dues. This is Little Willie John, Shakin'.

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1: All right, thanks so much, Tim. It's great to hear that new version of a beloved Beatles song that was released just last week. Good morning, I'm Sean Cannan with the WMNF News headlines. It's 6:30. Many Florida and Tampa Bay area municipalities are hitting the pause button on allowing proposals for large-scale data centers to move forward, but tech companies are not backing away. WLRN's Wilkin Brutus looks at primary criticism of data centers, like the one that was recently rejected in South Florida, how much of a burden they place on local water supplies, the electric grid, and the environment.
2: Frederick Bletcher, a water supply expert from Florida Atlantic University, says large-scale AI data centers can use millions of gallons a day.
3: 100,000 gallons a day is 1,500 houses. It's not a gigantic amount of water use, and it's certainly way better than 5 million gallons a day, which you have many utilities in South Florida that don't use 5 million gallons a day.
2: Not being able to pin down the monthly usage of water poses difficulty for any new AI data center application seeking future approval. Bletcher warns that continuously extracting millions of gallons of water for data cooling diverts water away from the regional flow, reducing the supply available to recharge local aquifers and support the Everglades ecosystem.
3: We rely on the Everglades to recharge our aquifer. And so, you know, when there's water in the Everglades, we're not going to have any kind of, you know, restrictions or quote unquote droughts. And so we really all should be giant Everglades champions. More water there is more water for us. But if you're starting to pull it out, that means water's being moved out of the Everglades. So if there's a year where you don't get a lot of rain out there, which we've had before, okay, the water levels get low, you know, it creates challenges with the critters. But it's not the critters really that become the problem. It becomes that water's not available as it moves towards the coast.
2: As future data center proposals target Palm Beach County, Bletcher says local municipalities need to lock in strict water rules. Two main suggestions come to mind. First, making them use recycled wastewater for cooling instead of tapping into the drinking water. And second, developers need to figure out how all that concrete is going to handle heavy rainstorms so it doesn't end up flooding nearby neighborhoods.
3: I think the first one is there available reclaimed wastewater? It absolutely can be used as a source. So if the data people come in and say, oh, but it's not the right quality. Well, guys, you can treat it, okay? The pharmaceutical industry treats our potable water, and you can go ahead and ship the waste back to us. Not a problem. When it rains, where's the water on that site go? So I think the next question is, you know, you can go through the water management district and get all kinds of permitting and stuff like that, but that's going to be a huge area that's basically concrete. Where's that water going to go? And if the potential under some of these big storms that we have to push it into neighborhoods and things like that, which is why I think they're trying to avoid urban areas, I think there's an issue to deal with that.
2: While local governments attempt to legislate new guardrails under a state law, Senate Bill 484, regulators now require public hearings and blocking permits if a project threatens local water. Data centers must prove they aren't going to deplete neighboring wells, local farms, and public supplies. Still, Bletcher says it's much more complicated than that.
3: The problem is in the details. So legislation says don't do harm. Somebody's got to write rules to define what that is. And so you can expect that all of the entities that are affected were going to be wanting to sit there and help make the rules. So their version of harm and you and my version of harm may be way different. And so I think the legislature can pass legislation. The question then is, how does it get implemented at the local level? And again, this is where it's going to be different in different places. It's also where the danger exists in passing something that says everybody will do this, and there's not really any ability to adjust it for local conditions.
2: The Palm Beach County Commission will hold a public hearing and take its first vote on an official temporary ban on data center applications August 27th. I'm Wilkin Brutus in Palm Beach County.
1: Traffic is slow on I-4 West approaching downtown Tampa. And a listener, George, tells us the traffic lights are malfunctioning near the Tampa International Airport along parts of Hillsborough Avenue, Dale Mabry, and Kennedy. Thunderstorms will develop this afternoon with highs in the high 80s. Tonight, a stray shower or thunderstorm is possible with overnight lows in the mid-70s. And tomorrow, thunderstorms are likely in the afternoon with highs in the low 90s. I'm Sean Canaan with the WMNF News headlines. 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

and fall. Well, I knew that. But what I mean is, these are things that are old.

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5: All right, you just heard Saul Williams doing Massoula. Before that, before the news, we had Beatles, Michelle Take One, that's brand new. Before that, G20 and Charlie Musselwhite doing The Blues Never Die, and Little Willie John doing I'm Shaking. It's 39 after 6. 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

0: Hi, this is Miss Julie. 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
2: 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Usual time, usual place. Gonna be a ball, y'all. Don't miss it.
3: All right, you just heard Wolf Club doing Summer Nights. Before that, the Midnight did Los Angeles, and Yoko Reid did Roxy. It's 54 after 6. You're tuned to WMNF Tampa, 88.5 FM. Gonna get right back into it. Here is some new addition.

0: Ever heard about a show after it's already happened? 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
2: All right, you just heard Jonathan Bree and Princess Chelsea doing Live to Dance. Before that, Gloria Estefan doing 1, 2, 3, and we started that set off with Aretha Franklin, The Wait. It's 18 after 7. 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

0: Climb aboard the mothership with me, your captain, Nate Diggity Dog, as we venture deep into the vortex. The vortex is 3 hours of organized chaos, where you will hear everything from old scratchy records to music that hasn't even come out yet. 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
2: Hey, thanks, Tim. Good morning. I'm Sean Canaan with the WMNF News headlines. It's 7:30. The Pasco Sheriff's Office says two of its deputies shot and killed an armed person in a Land O'Lakes home while responding to a domestic violence incident. A news release from the Pasco Sheriff's Office says deputies killed Enoch Harville in the Causeway Boulevard area home after he approached deputies with a gun. Nobody else was injured. The Sheriff's Office says it was an isolated incident and there is no public safety threat. The identities of the deputies will be released on Monday and the FDLE will perform a standard investigation while the deputies are on paid administrative leave. Immigration and Customs Enforcement is moving to equip officers with body cameras in the next 2 months, but the public should not expect to quickly see footage of every critical incident. ICE's body-worn camera policy says it will publicly release video of shootings and other encounters in which its agents cause death or serious injury only after determining it is in the, quote, best interests of the agency to do so. One expert on body camera usage says ICE's director will have a broad discretion to release recordings that reflect well on ICE and can push to keep others secret. ICE says body cameras have been set to more than half of its field officers and the rest will receive them by the end of September. Environmentalists and divers are suing the U.S. Army Corps of Engineers over construction of a giant sand trap near Port Everglades. WLRN's Jenny Stoletovich reports they want a judge to halt work until the Army Corps considers new information about the precarious condition of nearby coral and queen conchs.
3: Since Broward County first started considering a sand bypass project in the 1960s to deal with eroding beaches south of Port Everglades, a lot has changed. Staghorn and elkhorn coral have largely disappeared. They help make the reef a powerful storm-busting barrier and a draw for colorful wildlife and divers. Queen conchs have also nearly vanished. Now, environmentalists and divers say the Army Corps failed to consider that latest information when it approved a construction permit for Broward County. In the lawsuit filed in federal court in Fort Lauderdale, they say that led to errors in the permit and caused federal wildlife officials to potentially underestimate harm to the species. I'm Jenny Stoletovich in Miami.
2: Pinellas County has a new mobile rehabilitation unit for first responders. The county hopes to use the unit for emergencies that last more than 3 or 4 hours, like hurricanes. Deputy Chief Mark Zepeto says it was already deployed last month for a gas leak in Reddington Shores. The response lasted nearly 6 hours and it pushed the limitations of the new vehicle.
4: It was very beneficial down there, but we learned a lot from that deployment. We learned that it takes a lot of time. It takes at least one dedicated, if not two dedicated people to run the apparatus itself and just make sure things are working properly. And it takes a lot of time to go from point A to point B.
2: Last week, Zepeto trained 7 first responders to operate the unit. It comes with a restroom, decontamination showers, and an industrial cooling chamber to quickly rehabilitate first responders. The unit is available to all departments, including police and EMS, but it will be housed within the Dunedin Fire Department. A federal appeals court ruled that Florida can enforce its 2023 law that restricts minors from attending certain adult live performances, including some drag shows. Douglas Soule reports opponents say the law is overly broad and vague.
5: Attorney Melissa Stewart represents Hamburger Mary's. The Central Florida restaurant offers drag shows and sued the state. Stewart says the language is unclear, but its intended effect is not.
6: Which is to make the queer community afraid to speak, to perform, to engage with the larger community outside of adult-only spaces with blacked-out windows. That is what they are trying to return us to.
5: The ruling lifted a lower court's injunction against the law. The litigation continues. Stewart says her team will try to bring the case to the Supreme Court. Florida's attorney general applauded the decision, saying it let Florida ban children from, quote, sexualized drag shows. I'm Douglas Soule in Tallahassee.
2: In the Tampa International Airport area, quite a number of traffic lights are not working correctly on Dale Mabry Highway, Hillsborough Avenue, State Road 60, and Kennedy Boulevard. Traffic is also heavy approaching downtown Tampa on I-4 West and on I-275 South, beginning around Fletcher Avenue. Thunderstorms will develop this afternoon with highs in the high 80s. A stray shower or thunderstorm is possible tonight with overnight lows in the mid-70s. Thunderstorms are likely tomorrow afternoon with highs in the low 90s. I'm Sean Canaan with the WMNF News headlines. 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

0: Florida native Tom Petty would be turning 76 this year, so WMNF will be celebrating his birthday with a full night of his music. In honor of our home state hero, WMNF presents a tribute to Tom Petty. 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We're going to the end of the line. 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
2: All right, everybody. Yeah, you just heard Prince, Purple Rain. That's live in Syracuse, March 30th, 1985. One of the good reasons to listen to community radio stations is we can bring you songs like that. So, got 5 minutes until the news. And thanks for all the phone calls and emails over about this song. Till then, let's listen to this.
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0: This is Larry List, host of Mo Blues Monday on WMNF. I invite you to join me and my assistant, Nancy Johnson, as we explore the roots and the fruits of this uniquely American music, the blues. As a full-service blues show, we remember and respect classic blues, but we also keep you current with the sounds of today. Who's in town, the blues calendar, your requests, and of course, the blues goodie bag. Every Monday from 6 to 9 p.m., we're here just playing the doggone blues.
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3: All right, thanks so much, Tim. Good morning. I'm Sean Canaan with the WMNF News headlines. It's 8:30. This week, the new Port Richey City Council unanimously approved a new lease agreement between the city and the West Pasco Free Senior Health Clinic. The clinic is located at 6640 Van Buren Street and is commonly known as the Claude Pepper Center. The clinic nearly closed earlier this year. It provides free primary care and chronic disease management for uninsured seniors and low-income residents. Councilmember Peter Altman spoke in favor of the agreement.
4: That's a beautiful building. It was provided for the purpose of senior care. I would look forward and hope that you all can fully utilize the building.
3: He hopes the clinic will also increase ancillary services. The new lease will cover 2 years with an additional one-year extension and will come at no cost for the clinic. Most of the staff are retired medical professionals and volunteers. Pinellas County has a new mobile rehabilitation unit for first responders. WMNF's Juanita Hurtado-Huerfano reports the county hopes to use the unit for emergencies that last more than 3 or 4 hours.
5: That mobile unit is called Rehab 62. It sort of looks like a white RV housed within the Dunedin Fire Rescue Department. But according to Deputy Chief Mark Cipedo, this large apparatus is more complex than it looks.
6: The trailer weighs in at about 12,000 pounds. The trailer and the tow vehicle together are about 12 feet longer than my ladder truck. So you think of a 100-foot ladder truck out there. This thing is longer than that, and it pivots.
5: The unit comes with a restroom, decontamination showers, a small coffee station, and 2 small fridges. It also comes with an industrial cooling chamber.
6: So this chamber gives you that control because there's already guidelines in place to reduce body temperatures. When an average firefighter comes out of a structure, if they've been working for 20 to 30 minutes, their core temperature can get up to about 104, 107. So we need to reduce that because that's a cardiovascular thing. That's an endocrine thing. It hits every system in your body.
5: According to Cipedo, for firefighters waiting in traditional buildings or under a tree's shade in the Florida weather, it will take them a couple hours to recover. But this chamber can go down to 55 degrees and lower a firefighter's temperature in roughly 20 minutes. For Cipedo, shortening the recovery gap allows for a more efficient response to long emergency situations, like hurricanes or gas leaks, without requiring reinforcements. For WMNF News, I'm Juanita Hurtado Huerfano in Dunedin.
3: Scientists are creating a new kind of vaccine that teaches the immune system to intercept a type of developing colon cancer before it turns into a full-fledged tumor. Lynch syndrome is an inherited condition that puts people at very high risk of getting colorectal cancer and certain other cancers, especially at younger ages. It affects about 1 million Americans, many of whom do not know their cancer risk. At least 3 potential Lynch syndrome vaccines are in early testing. Pacifica Radio's Jesse Lent has the latest changes the federal government plans to limit citizenship for people born in America.
7: President Trump signed 2 executive orders yesterday aimed at limiting the number of people who are eligible for birthright citizenship and eliminating so-called birth tourism, where women deliver their babies in the U.S. to get automatic citizenship for their newborns. The new orders come weeks after the Supreme Court, in a 6-3 ruling, rejected the president's previous effort to end birthright citizenship for undocumented immigrants through executive orders. White House Deputy Chief of Staff for Policy Stephen Miller joined the president in the Oval Office for the signing. Footage courtesy of Reuters.
8: People come here pretending to be a tourist, pretending to be a visitor, saying they want to go to Disneyland, they want to go visit a monument or go to a national park. But the real reason they're here is to have a child, to make that child an automatic citizen, leave our country, and then have a U.S. citizen child, it gives them access under this broken system to welfare benefits, ultimately to the voting booth, and all the other rights and privileges that belong solely to Americans.
3: The report from Pacifica Radio's Jesse Lent. In South Tampa, there's a crash on Dale Mabry Highway north at Bay to Bay Boulevard. All northbound lanes are closed. Traffic lights are still working incorrectly in Hillsborough County on Hillsborough Avenue in both directions at Dale Mabry Highway and at Lois Avenue. Traffic is heavy approaching downtown Tampa on I-4 West and on the Selman Expressway westbound. Thunderstorms will develop this afternoon with highs in the high 80s. Tonight, a stray shower or thunderstorm is possible. Overnight lows in the mid-70s. Tomorrow, thunderstorms are likely in the afternoon, highs in the low 90s. I'm Sean Canaan with the WMNF News headlines. 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

0: 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It was great hours.
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0: You just heard the Supremes doing Can't Hurry Love and Red House, Jimi Hendrix live from Los Angeles. March of 69, or April of 69, excuse me. 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

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Spaceship will be back next week. Thanks all and have a great, safe weekend.

0: worried about, but now that they've seen these raids in their communities, it's really been an eye-opener.
1: Let me ask you about the Kansas voters rejecting a Republican-backed ballot measure that could have made it easier to ban abortion in the future, though abortion did not appear on the ballot. The measure was about making members of the state Supreme Court electable by popular vote. Can you talk about how this seemingly technical issue became a proxy battle for the future of abortion rights in Kansas?
0: Certainly. Well, we know this. We had the vote in August of 2022 in terms of access to reproductive health care when the GOP was making an attempt to outlaw abortion here. So that was a big attempt on their part. That fell. It was defeated. I believe 60-40 was the vote. And so what we've seen since then is the continuation of this push to try to eliminate access to reproductive health care here in Kansas. So this was the latest round or the latest version of that attack. And with this particular amendment, you're right, it was in regard to changing the way Supreme Court justices are selected. Because essentially what the GOP figured is they can find ways to buy those positions if it's an election process, similar to what we've seen in terms of MAGA extremists taking over our legislature. What we've seen is a large amount of money poured into these elections. So essentially, that's what they were hoping for. Make it into an election system where Elon Musk or whoever else can come help buy these positions and then get the laws changed. So this was very much about abortion access, but also voting rights, as well as funding of our schools, because those are three agenda items that the GOP has not been able to fulfill over the past few years. So again, this was an attempt to try to check the boxes on those three items through a different kind of backdoor attempt.
2: And Senator, Kansas was among four Midwestern states, along with Illinois, Michigan, and Wisconsin, that in 2018 flipped their governorships to Democrats. Mm-hmm. But now, this time around, the state is considered the most difficult electoral fight for Democrats to hold. What's your sense of when Kansas was under complete Republican rule in the Senate, House, and the governor's office?
0: Well, the fact of the matter is right now we have a supermajority in the legislature which of GOP extremists. And I mean, you know, we have an affordability crisis and we have people who are struggling out there. Yet we aren't seeing those issues addressed. What we've seen in just this past session was two Charlie Kirk bills and a bathroom bill. I mean, that's not putting money in people's pockets. So we have a legislature, again, dominated by MAGA extremists that is not addressing the needs of the people. So what we've seen, too, is, again, this affordability crisis. As Kansas was looking at these issues and the legislature was seeing what was going on, their response has been continued giveaways to billionaires and corporations, which leaves regular people behind. And so when you hear people say the system's being rigged against us, yes, because again, we've seen this just replaying of big giveaways, tax breaks for the wealthy, and again, leaving regular folks behind.
1: Kansas State Senator Cindy Holscher Tuesday won the Democratic primary race. She is now the Democratic nominee for governor of Kansas. Coming up, we'll speak to the Democratic nominee for Senate in Michigan, Dr. Abdul El-Sayed. But first, playwright Cesar Alvarez will be with us to talk about The Potluck, their musical about the 1979 Greensboro Massacre, in which five people were killed by the Ku Klux Klan. Cesar was named after two of the victims.

0: Live from NPR News in Washington, I'm Windsor Johnston. President Trump's pick for attorney general is facing a new challenge after a key Republican senator said she'll oppose confirming him. NPR's Barbara Sprunt reports Alaska Senator Lisa Murkowski says she plans to vote no on the nomination of Todd Blanche.
1: Blanche has been serving as acting attorney general since April. His confirmation is a top priority for the president and the Republican-controlled Senate. In a statement, Senator Murkowski said the country needs an attorney general who will, quote, check the worst impulses of the administration. She said she does not have confidence Blanche can do that. All Democrats are expected to vote against the nomination, and Republicans have an even narrower path given Senator Mitch McConnell's absence. The confirmation now comes down to Senator Bill Cassidy of Louisiana, who's been increasingly critical of the administration since losing his reelection campaign to a challenger endorsed by President Trump. Barbara Sprunt, NPR News, Washington.
0: Stocks on Wall Street opened higher this morning after a disappointing jobs report. NPR's Scott Horsley reports the Dow rose just over 100 points in early trading.
2: A downbeat report from the Labor Department shows U.S. employers cut 23,000 jobs last month. Job gains for May and June were also revised down by a total of more than 100,000 jobs. Restaurants and retailers cut jobs in July, and so did public schools. Healthcare continues to add workers, but at a slower pace than earlier this year. The softening job market complicates the work of the Federal Reserve, which is also battling stubborn inflation. Investors had thought the Fed was likely to raise interest rates next month, but that's less certain if the job market appears to be on shaky ground. People who have jobs saw average wage gains of 3.2% over the last 12 months. That's probably not enough to keep pace with rising prices. Scott Horsley, NPR News, Washington.
0: Prosecutors have filed five counts of arson against the man suspected of starting wildfires in Spokane, Washington. Paige Browning from member station KUOW reports.
3: Aaron Farinacci is accused of starting this week's Old Trails fire in Spokane, which has destroyed hundreds of structures, including homes. The four additional arson charges stem from recorded interviews Farinacci had with detectives, in which he revealed he started more fires or explosions in both July and August of 2025 and this year. Prosecutors argue his actions were manifestly dangerous to human life, including to firefighters, and involves major economic loss. A Spokane County judge has now increased his bail to $2 million based on the suspect's significant risk to community safety and potential for violence. The judge also ordered Farinacci to undergo a competency evaluation, which delays the timeline for him to enter a plea. For NPR News, I'm Paige Browning in Spokane.
0: This is NPR News in Washington. Britain has approved Paramount's $81 billion takeover of Warner Brothers Discovery. Paramount agreed to protect editorial independence and maintain investment in British programming. The deal would bring CBS, CNN, HBO Max, and Paramount Plus under one corporate owner. The takeover is still facing an antitrust lawsuit from California and 11 other U.S. states. Today is the start of the Edinburgh Fringe, billed as the world's biggest comedy and theater festival in Scotland. Among thousands of shows over the next 3 weeks, one in particular is stirring some controversy. It's a comedy called Cartwheel by Amanda Knox, the American study abroad student who was convicted and later acquitted of her British roommate's murder 19 years ago in Italy. NPR's Lauren Frere reports from London.
4: The title Cartwheel refers to how Amanda Knox was said to have done cartwheels at an Italian police station after Meredith Kircher's murder. The victim's sister, Stephanie Kircher, told the BBC that any comedy about that is hurtful to the Kircher family.
5: It's very personal to us and affects our friends as well still. Obviously, you know, it's left a massive void.
4: Knox says the show is about what she calls her wrongful imprisonment, how she's now juggling motherhood, and says she made it with deep heart and sensitivity.
6: I'm not the first person to invent using comedy to talk about traumatic and difficult material.
4: Her sold-out show runs for 11 nights at the Edinburgh Fringe. Lauren Freyer, NPR News, London.
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8: morning, good morning. This is John Dingfelder. You're listening to Down and Dirty. I've got some fantastic co-hosts today. Regulars, Lynn Marvin Dingfelder. And
9: I'm a regular. I better be 30 years.
8: 30 years regular. And Vic DiMaio, a good friend of DiMaio and Associates and political consultant, et cetera, et cetera. Good morning, Vic.
10: And the Joan Rivers of this show. So when you guys need a break, I'm here. And I want to also introduce our friend, mutual friend, Luis Salazar. He's running the... We're live streaming today.
8: We're live streaming. How do people see that?
10: Victor, on my personal page, Victor DiMaio, that was approved by Sean, so I had to do it that way. So Sean said it's okay. And
8: on Facebook?
10: On Facebook, yes.
8: Okay, cool.
10: We're live streaming, and it'll be on later if people want to see this great show on.
8: I want to see how good looking we are.
10: Yes.
9: So. Okay, moving
8: on. All right, we got Skip on the board, Anthony on the phones. And speaking of the phones, we are thrilled to have... be introducing our guest in a second or two. There is a heavy duty race for mayor on the 18th of August.
9: Yeah.
8: And that's the kind of the primary over there in St. Petersburg. Mitch Perry and Ray Roa have had 5 of the 6 candidates on their show, and we are glad to have the last candidate who wants to appear on WMNF, and that's Charlie Crist, former governor. Charlie, are you there?
11: I am here, John. How are you this morning? Happy Friday to you all.
10: Happy Friday.
8: Happy Friday to you. How are you, sir? You're doing good?
11: I'm doing great. I'm doing just great.
8: What is it, about it's 2?
11: Day in St. Petersburg, and we just had a great little gathering and a forum at the shuffleboard courts in downtown.
9: Oh, that's wonderful.
10: I heard
9: it's a great place.
10: A big deal.
8: Did you show them how to do it, Charlie? How to push that shuffleboard?
11: I don't know how to do it. No. I know how to play quarterback, but I don't know shuffleboard very well.
8: We did shuffleboard when I was a kid at the beach every summer.
11: Oh, yeah.
8: Yeah. Every motel seemed to have a shuffleboard, shuffleboard court. But anyway, we're thrilled you joined us here today. We've got a panel of folks who want to ask you questions. As you know, WMNF broadcasts all over the Bay Area, including St. Petersburg. And we do have a lot of St. Petersburg listeners, and that's why we invited you on. So, Charlie, I'm not going to go through your entire background.
9: We don't have enough time.
8: Yeah, Senator, Education Commissioner, Attorney General, Governor, then Congressman.
10: Right.
8: And kind of chilled out for a while. By the way, happy birthday. I noticed you had a big birthday. You and I are exactly the same age, and we're getting old, Charlie. So you were the governor of the 3rd largest state. Why circle back and run for mayor?
11: Because St. Pete's special to me. This is my hometown, and I've lived here since I was 3 years old, John, and I can't believe it. But, you know, went to public school here, graduated from St. Pete High, was senior class president of St. Pete High.
9: Hmm.
11: You know, being a public servant started when I was in junior high school.
9: Wow.
11: At Bay Point Junior High School in South St. Pete. And I ran for homeroom representative, first office I ever ran for.
10: Early
11: Not
10: start.
11: A joke, really. And won, and winning is fun, as you know, and having served well on the city council. But it's just, it's been a joy. And I love St. Pete. And mostly what I love about St. Pete are her people. And, you know, my dad still lives here. He turned 94.
9: Oh, wow. God bless him. That's
10: they
9: great.
10: Made his mercy.
8: Mazel tov.
11: Yes, mazel tov. Correct.
8: Hey, Charlie, my political career almost started at 7th grade, except I lost my race for 7th grade student council president. So.
11: Well, I was student council president when I went to a different junior high school because they moved to the north side of St.
8: There you go.
11: Yeah.
8: Well, jumping into some serious issues, a big issue on this side of the Bay, of course, is the Rays. You know, Tampa and Hillsborough County have been chomping at the bit to steal your Rays. You know, are you going to make, if you're elected mayor, are you going to make a big effort to keep them over there?
11: Oh, sure. Absolutely. I know it seems like it's gotten a little bit snagged in Tampa. I know the city council had a vote last week that was really not supportive. And so, you know, I can only imagine that the Rays must be thinking, well, you know, we might like to go to Tampa, but we'd sure like to go where we're maybe a little more welcomed by the city council.
9: Mm-hmm.
11: I don't know what was going on with that. But, well, it's expensive. I mean, let's be honest. You know, to be able to absorb that and build a stadium, I mean, that's multiple billions of dollars. And Tampa already has, you know, some great franchises. The Buccaneers, I'm a huge Buck fan. The Lightning, great hockey team. And now trying to pursue the Rays. And it looks like they're still having some negotiations and trying to work through that. But, yeah, John, to answer your question directly, if I have the honor of winning this office, I'm going to give every effort I can to keep them in St. Pete. I mean, St. Petersburg just put about $60 million into the Trop.
10: Mm-hmm.
11: I went to opening day. It was wonderful. And it looks completely new on the inside. Different lighting, different mm-hmm. sound system, brand new turf. I mean, it's amazing. It's really incredible. Just a beautiful facility. You don't get hot when you go to a game there during the summer.
10: It rained on.
11: I'd give it the old college try. I'm a never give up kind of guy.
10: And also, they got a brand new paint job. The new roof is beautiful. You know, yeah. Like you said, new turf. And they're actually in the. That's amazing. They're on the top of the division against with a group that has the New York Yankees, Boston Red Sox, you know, Toronto. I mean, to be on top of that group.
8: But are they getting the fans? I think that's a big issue.
10: Right.
8: Well, let's move on to another issue that seems to be a hot button in your race for mayor. And by the way, if you're just tuning in, this is former Governor Charlie Crist, who's attempting to run for mayor of St. Petersburg. Infrastructure. I've been watching some of the debates that you guys have had over there, and this issue about the hurricanes, and did Mayor Welsh respond, you know, properly and quick enough, you know, to the hurricanes. You know, you respond and say infrastructure is the key. But as we've seen over here in Hillsborough County and Tampa, that's hundreds and hundreds of millions of dollars to, you know, improve the infrastructure and be ready for hurricanes. Where is that money going to come from?
11: Well, it comes from our taxpayers. I mean, you know, they're giving an awful lot of money that they have to pay, you know, to the city, just like happens in Tampa. And, you know, what you have to do as a good executive is determine the budget and where you put the money. And, you know, the money needs to be going toward infrastructure. I mean, you know, as I told you, I've lived in St. Pete for forever. And it seems to me that, you know, we get a light rainstorm and we're flooding over here mm-hmm. in mm-hmm. St. Petersburg. And that's unacceptable.
4: Mm-hmm.
11: And I think that, you know, we have to make sure that we allocate the resources responsibly, that you use them to do the kinds of things that citizens want and demand. And that starts, you know, with safety first, fire and police, and making sure that you have our neighborhoods that are safe. Make sure your house doesn't burn down if you get a fire going, and you protect people, and you have that kind of service that is provided to the citizens throughout the city of St. Petersburg. And that's what I think is number one. And the recovery from the hurricanes was horrible.
4: Yes.
11: Horrible.
10: Yes.
11: This administration was not prepared. And I've done that as your attorney general, as your governor, responding to storms all over the state of mm-hmm. Florida. So this is not new to me. You have to be prepared for the worst, but hope for the best when you have a storm coming your way. We all know that. And we had the horrible experience of Helene and Milton in 2024.
8: Mm. Damn.
4: I still have flashbacks on that one.
10: Yeah.
11: Yeah, I was living on Shore Acres, like ground zero for that.
10: Yeah. Yeah, boat.
11: I mean, it was awful.
8: All right, Lynn has a question.
4: Hey, Charlie, this is Lynn. How are you?
11: Hey, Lynn. I'm good. How are you this
4: morning? You holding up okay? I know the campaign trail is a tough one.
11: I'm doing good. I'm enjoying my Red Bull Light.
4: Oh, jeez. So early. Oh, dear. God. So you started in politics, I think it's about 92. Is that right?
11: That's correct.
4: Okay.
11: That's right. Got elected to the state senate.
4: Yeah.
11: Representing Tampa and St. Pete, as a matter of fact.
4: And thank you for that. Talk to me about the changes that you've seen personally. We're all kind of ruminating from I had kind of a different type of campaigning. I feel like they've gotten meaner, tougher, in some cases uglier. What changes have you seen over the years in politics and in the many fields that you've run?
11: Campaigning in 1992 is so much different than what it is in 2026. It's not even funny.
4: Yeah.
11: I mean, social media, I think, has been a huge impact in campaigns. Today.
8: Positive and negative.
10: Yeah.
11: Well, both. Yeah, of course. You know, different people have different styles. And, you know, it just occurs to me that being able to reach that many people inexpensively as you can, whether
4: it's
11: Instagram or Facebook or whatever.
4: Or even text messages. We're getting texting now, candidates texting us, and it's just...
11: That's another new development.
4: Yeah,
11: right?
4: It's a little invasive.
8: What's the downside, Joey?
11: The downside of campaigns? Well, you know what's kind of neat about this one? It's nonpartisan.
10: Mm. Right,
11: and it's the first nonpartisan campaign I've ever been involved.
8: Yeah, I was gonna make a point of that. Yep, you beat me to it.
11: And I love it. I love it because you don't have sort of the hard right and the hard left stuff going on as much as you do in a partisan race, obviously. But it's a great opportunity, to have a campaign that has some civil discourse about it and trying to talk about issues. Focused on serving the people of St. Petersburg, and that's what I'm doing. And very happy with the campaign. I'm enjoying it, remarkably so. Running statewide, you got to move to Pensacola, Miami, Lauderdale, Jacksonville. This, I just get to stay home.
4: You can stay home.
10: Exactly.
11: And it's wonderful.
4: Some might argue that you've always been nonpartisan because you've been with different parties at different times, so you're very experienced with this.
10: Exactly.
4: This full service.
11: I've been a Republican, a Democrat, and an Independent, but I've always been a Floridian and an American first.
4: There you go. Right. You got that one down. That's good.
8: Well, actually, Lynn will help me segue into a question I had about that, Charlie, is the Republican Party turned their back on you. When you gave President Obama a little hug on the tarmac at the airport, and
11: the hug that killed me,
8: the hug that rang around the state,
11: nice to the President of the United States.
8: Yeah, but have you had any a negative feedback from hardcore Republicans who remember that day, who won't forgive you or whatever?
4: That's so silly.
11: No, I really haven't. Time is a great healer, John, and. That's been, that was in 2008.
8: Yeah.
11: Mm-hmm. That's been a long time ago. Actually, it was early 2009, February 2009.
4: Wow.
8: Yeah, the president was bringing money to the Bay Area, and God forbid you gave him a hug about it.
10: Could I ask a question?
11: Dollars. It was during the Great Recession, and he needed the help. And because he was that helpful to Florida, we didn't have to fire teachers, firefighters, police officers. I mean, he got us through that great recession, which was anything but great.
4: I miss that guy.
8: Yeah, we built a lot of infrastructure with some of that money here in Tampa. Vic DeMaio has a question.
10: Hey, Charlie, your friend Vic DeMaio here.
11: All right, my man. How you doing?
10: Fine. I remember when you and I first met, you were a senator. That was your first, and I was a baby lobbyist at Florida State with the Florida Student Association. I walked in your office. At that time, I was so... enamored with the fact that here you are being with the Republican Party and you were fighting the big utilities. I mean, that was one of the things that really impressed me. And I said, I got to meet this guy,
4: You're a yellow dog.
10: Oh, yeah. And I'm like, who is this guy that's going against this entire party who's usually in bed with them? And I understand there, along those same lines, there's been a debate up in Clearwater whether to switch off of Duke, and maybe, and I hear there's rumblings in St. Pete of maybe switching off of the current utility and figuring out if it's cheaper to do it. Because I remember in Tallahassee when I first moved there, I worked for Bob Graham as press secretary and then went to FSU. I thought my utility bill was double. The city owned the utility in Tallahassee, but it was more expensive, probably because it was colder, than it was in Tampa. So I was wondering what you think about those opportunities of, saving people money.
8: They call it Dump Duke over
10: Dump
8: in
10: Duke.
8: State, in Pinellas County.
11: That's right.
10: Have you thought about that? Or the people, or the, what do you think may happen with that?
11: I have mixed emotions. If St. Petersburg were to go forward and not have Duke energy anymore, you'd have a $1 billion investment that you would have to cover.
10: Right.
11: And that's the entire year budget for St. Pete. I don't know how you do that. then you don't have fire, you don't have police, and, it's just, it's an interesting idea, to say the least. Clearwater, you're right, was looking at it, and they had a study to try to analyze, the ins and the outs and what it would be like. This is weird. But about a week and a half ago, the city council here voted to have their own study for $600,000.
10: Right.
11: Why couldn't they just go to Clearwater and say, can we look at your study?
10: Exactly.
11: I mean, what's up with that?
10: Yes,
11: I don't understand. It, to me, it defies common sense.
10: Right.
11: And you could save the taxpayer $600K.
10: Right.
11: That would be a nice thing to do.
10: Right.
11: And find out what it would look like if St. Pete wanted to move forward on that. I don't anticipate that happening because of the upfront expense is just extraordinary. And I think that would be very challenging, very difficult. And you'd have to buy all their poles, their lines, everything. And I don't know how you really do that in a feasible way that's physically responsible.
10: So I guess you're not too crazy about this property tax amendment and how it's going to hurt the cities and counties.
11: That's well, funny. You know, and right now it's not on
9: the ballot. It's not on the ballot.
10: Right.
11: A judge ruled that mm-hmm. it can't go on the ballot with its current language mm-hmm. because it's deceptive.
9: How do you feel about that?
11: I praise the judge. Mm-hmm. You know, well, why would you want the legislature, in their infinite wisdom, mm-hmm. putting right. things on the ballot where they're misleading about what it's going to do? Mm-hmm. I mean, you know, we don't need to be hoodwinked by the Florida legislature. That's right. not appropriate. That's not treating the boss, right. meaning the people, right. appropriately. You got to be honest and straightforward with
8: them. Well, they spent, I think they spent about, you know, 5 hours, you know,
10: really?
8: Massaging. Charlie, let's jump a little bit. You say you've been a resident of St. Pete for, you know, pretty much your entire life. You've probably been through, who knows, eight or 10 different mayors during your life. What single mayor is your favorite and did the best job and why?
11: Well, there's a couple, actually. you know, the Ricks.
9: Yeah.
10: Right.
11: Rick Kreisman and Rick Baker.
10: Right.
11: Rick Baker and I went to Florida State together. We graduated the same year in our fraternity houses. Vic, you may know this. I was a Pike and he was
10: I remember that little choo-choo, that little, yeah, was so it the I fire truck?
11: Rick very well a long right. time ago. That truck, we had a fire truck.
10: Yeah.
11: But, you know, I think both yeah, of them did a very good job as mayors of St. Petersburg, and they're both great friends.
8: What in particular during their tenure jumps out at you in regard to the job they did?
11: Well, I thought what Rick Baker did in a great way was get involved in public education. And, you know, traditionally, public education is not something that really falls into the bailiwick of a mayor, but he made it so. And I really applaud him for that, bringing grades up for a lot of our schools, having more private investment in helping teachers. You know, I'm a huge public teacher fan. Two of my three sisters were public teachers in St. Petersburg, and I'm very proud of that fact. And with Kreisman, he was really focused on the environment and getting jobs and working with small business in a significant way. And, you know, I just think that those two gentlemen, one Democrat, one Republican, did a very good job for the city of St. Petersburg that I love so much.
8: All right, Lynn?
9: Charlie, nationwide, we're seeing kind of a resurgence, or actually maybe even a new movement of progressives and the DSA, the momentum of these yeah. newly elected, extremely progressive candidates. Mm-hmm. Your thoughts on that, and have you had to change your platform or your leanings to maybe be more attractive to that voter? And do you see that kind of energy in St. Pete?
11: Yeah, well, yeah, to an extent, sure. But, you know, I'm fond of telling people when they ask, you know, are you a Democrat now, or what party are you in? I am a Democrat,
10: right?
11: But I'm a Florida Democrat. Mm-hmm. And I mean, like Bob Graham.
10: Mm-hmm. Right, my old boss.
11: You know, and exactly, and Lawton Childs. I mean, mm-hmm. these guys were giants.
9: Mm-hmm. The good old days.
11: Enormously popular, incredibly hardworking, and real people. And, you know, that's the tradition of the Democratic Party in Florida, led by, you know, people like them.
9: But could they have won today, Charlie, in terms of this new momentum and this movement of people wanting more and faster and

0: I mean, and it's personal to me. My older sister died of brain cancer about 10 years
1: ago. I'm so sorry.
0: And then, well, thank you. I appreciate that. But she's in a better place. But, you know, it's just, to me, that defies common sense. And the reason I heard, or at least saw news accounts, that the mayor rejected it, is they wouldn't build more affordable housing with the cancer center. Well, let's be honest. You know, Lee Moffitt's a dear friend, former Speaker of the House.
1: Yes.
2: Right.
0: And, you know, I can only imagine what, you know, the folks at Moffitt were thinking when the mayor said that you got to have more, you know, affordable housing as part of this project. They're not contractors. They're not developers, Moffitt. You know, they're not home builders. They have one purpose, and it's to cure cancer. And that wasn't good enough for the current mayor? I mean, I'm astounded by that. And so, you know, I think that we have to have a mayor who doesn't walk away from negotiations, whether it's the Rays or Moffitt or Home Shopping Network, which is leaving St. Petersburg.
1: Oh, I didn't know that.
0: 2000, great job. They're gone. They're gone.
2: Yeah.
0: And so, you know, we need leadership that really appreciates St. Pete, looks out for our people, works hard every day, shows up to work. There's a notion that would be great. But, you know, we just deserve better. And
3: right.
0: That's why I've decided to do this. And
3: there you go.
0: I hope I win.
3: Charlie, I was watching one of the debates. One of your pledges is to cut property tax to the tune of $15 million. Which of course is admirable, but as you know, every cut, you know, every yin has a yang. So if you cut property tax, you have to cut services or cut somewhere else. Where do you find that money in the city budget?
1: Where's it coming from?
3: Specifically,
0: there are over 20 people in the mayor's current administration that make over $200,000 a year. Over 20.
1: Wow.
0: You know, I don't know how you do that. But whatever, you know, but there are efficiencies that you can find. And you're right, it would bring $14.8 million back to the taxpayers with a 0.4 millage cut in St. Pete ad valorem taxes. They deserve it. The people deserve it. And, you know, that's $14.8 million out of a billion-dollar budget for St. Pete. So there are places that you can find saving without reducing services one iota, and I figured it out. You can do it. I had to do it as governor. I mean, I ran a state. I can certainly run a city, especially one that I love as much as I do St. Peter.
1: That's an interesting perspective.
3: Yeah. So,
0: you know, these are the facts, and they're stubborn things.
3: the county commissions and the mayors across the state have had a lot of pressure from the governor and from frankly from Washington to sign on with ICE. Various mayors, including our mayor over here, Mayor Caster, signed the what they call the 287G document, which I believe is a federal document to work with ICE and to support ICE, you know, in terms of rounding up alleged.
4: Well, I deal with that as
1: human
4: president
1: beings.
4: Of Hispanic Caucus. We deal
3: alleged
4: with that mess
3: beings.
4: Every day.
3: But you know, alleged, you know, folks who are alleged not
4: because it allows
3: to be
4: regular
3: here.
4: Cops to be ICE agents, in effect. You
3: right.
4: Know?
3: And, have you given much thought to that in terms of, you know, what you would do that with that issue? Some people, I think, have urged both Mayor Caster and Mayor Welsh to rescind the 287G agreements and not be supportive of ICE. What's your position on that, Charles?
0: Well, you know, ICE is an interesting animal, and the way it's comported itself in the past year is disgusting.
4: Agreed.
0: I mean, they murdered people in Minneapolis. You know, this lady who was killed, I mean, it's tragic. I imagine all of you have seen the video of her.
4: Yeah.
0: And she was driving her SUV,
4: right,
0: trying to leave where there was some bit of a disturbance up there. And looked right into the camera of the person who was shooting this video and said, I'm not mad at you. I'm just trying to go home.
4: Right.
0: And then she gets shot in the head.
4: Right.
0: By the person doing the video. I mean, that's, and it's unbelievable. Where's the indictment? Where's the murder charge? I don't get it. I don't understand that. You know, I was your attorney general. Upholding the law and making sure the laws are enforced is pretty damn important. And that's not happening. I don't get it. So I'm not a fan of ICE. I'm a fan of enforcing the law, but not murdering our fellow Americans. That's unconscionable.

0: So would you sign that type of agreement?
1: With ICE? Why would you?
0: Okay.
2: Well, ICE is actually technically enough.
1: I'm not kidding. You know?
2: You'd have to
1: It was a young lady, and then they murdered, you know, this fellow who was trying to help somebody who had fallen and hurt their head on the sidewalk.
2: Right.
1: And they killed him, shooting him in the back 10 times.
0: Yeah, no, that's horrific. Horrific.
1: That's out of control.
2: And there are a lot of immigrants.
1: Longer, but I do have to go.
2: Okay.
1: I want to thank you so much, John, for offering me this opportunity. And Lynn and Vic, it's great to be with all of you. And thank you for the great service you provide at WMNF. It's amazing. NPR, I absolutely love it.
0: Well, we'd love to have you back sometime, Charlie, when you have time.
3: Yeah, good luck with this go-round. We have a pretty strong feeling you'll be in the runoff, if there is a runoff. And we hope to have you back in the next round, Charlie.
1: I look forward to it. Thanks so much, John, and y'all have a great weekend. God bless you.
2: Thanks
3: for calling.
2: Thanks, Charlie. Thank you, sir. Thank you. See you soon.
3: If you're just tuning in, that was Governor Charlie Crist, who's running to be mayor of the city of St. Petersburg. He's running against the current incumbent mayor, Welch, as well.
0: It's a crowded field.
3: Four other really qualified candidates. I was listening to the debate. I think it was on the west side. I don't know if you were there. Mitch Perry just joined us. Mitch, with being our resident expert on all things politics.
4: Congrats on getting Governor Crist on your show, because yeah. You know, we tried to get him on the skinny. We have had the other candidates on. There are six candidates running in this race on August 18th.
0: Solid stuff. You helped us with our homework. Thank you.
4: Yeah, it's a very interesting race, as St. Pete mayoral elections always are. You know, and I've always said this, I've probably said this on our show before, but there's a difference. Tampa and St. Pete, there's a lot of similarities, but there's some differences. And one of them is on mayoral reelection campaigns. And that is, you know, Jane Castor was reelected with no real opposition back in, was it 2023? Even though, you know, there were some people who had issues with her. Well, and Ken Welch, you know, people had issues with him. If Charlie Crist doesn't get in the race, you know, Ken Welch may you know, come back and win re-election. But
3: with 50%.
4: But St. Pete, we've seen this with Rick Kreisman. You know, you mentioned Rick Kreisman during the interview with Charlie Crist. Rick Kreisman was a really, I think, relatively popular after his first term. Former Mayor Rick Baker got in the race, who was also very popular. And that was a race that, you know, a lot of us thought that Rick Kreisman was going to lose. And in fact, in the runoff, believe it or not, I think most black people were thinking that Rick Baker would get more vote. They would still maybe go to the general. And Rick Kreisman went by a couple points in the runoff. They both went into the final. And it was, I think, the same thing, about a 2 or 3 point difference there. The incumbents in St. Petersburg are always going to be challenged. What I've always seen in my years living in the Tampa Bay area, Tampa not so much.
3: Yeah.
4: And so
3: Mayor Arroyo got a free ride.
4: Bob Buckhorn basically did in 2015, I guess it was.
3: Dick got a free ride.
4: Well, and also, last time. Well, and the thing about Tampa is, like, it's got this, you know, interesting thing about liking to bring back mayors again. Dick Recko, how many times was he mayor? And he almost back a fourth time when Buckhorn beat him in 2011. And now we know that Bob Buckhorn has raised a lot of money and is, you know, probably an odds-on favorite if you had to put bets down right now to win.
3: So why do you think that is? Why does St. Pete, you know, want to see new and different, perhaps, opposed to recycling mayors in Tampa?
4: That's the question. I mean, have I interviewed enough people to understand that? I don't know. I don't know, but it just maybe the electorate's just more activist-oriented, that is not content. You know, Ken Welch has really been challenged a lot. Some things fairly, some things maybe not so fairly, but that's the way it works, right? And so he's really under the gun here. It is 5 years in office. They got an extra year that because they changed the election. So this is the first time, by the way, that I think ever, that, or at least since my lifetime, that St. Pete's actually having an election, mayoral election, city council election in the fall. Not the fall. They used to have the spring, like Tampa did.
2: Spring.
4: They moved that to the fall, but always in off years.
3: Right.
4: It would have been last year, but they went through a referendum and they changed it.
3: In gubernatorial years.
4: Well, yeah, and so there's the question, some people in Tampa wanted to do that, and then the others will say, well, no, because we'll get blocked out by the governor's race, by the senator's race. But then again, Tampa votes in March, though. That is, and St. Pete used to do that, too.
2: Right.
4: And St. Pete changed that a long time ago.
0: I remember when Tampa changed it.
2: Yeah.
0: And it used to be mainstream. name. Right. And what happens is the smaller offices, if you will, as you know,
2: get
0: Mitch, you know, school board and city council get ignored by the glamour and the glitz and the money of the bigger campaign statewide. And when the state comes swooping in, forget about it. So I kind of like the separation of local and grassroots, mm-hmm. because you can really focus on local issues.
4: That is the argument to do it.
2: So. Well, they also, but they're talking about it now. They're still
4: The thing also is
0: everything old is new again.
2: It also costs
4: participation, though, because if there's other, you know, more glamorous races like this fall, the governor's race, the Senate race. You're going to have more people vote
3: turnout.
4: Turnout wise than you would. Probably, I mean, we'll see how it turns out, but that's going to be the obvious positive effect if you want more people involved in the participation. But when, yeah, now again, and some people like that because they also, they get more attention if you have it, not with everybody else.
0: Well, you get more money, and that's the other thing, is that if you give to campaigns, you probably only have so much money to give.
2: Right.
0: So are you going to give to the local race and someone you know and see in the supermarket? Or are you going to give to the governor's race who you feel passionate about? And so I think, you know, I think that's a major consideration that people don't talk about.
3: Hey, gang, we probably should take some calls. We've got some interesting topics.
0: Gang.
3: Hey, gang. 813-239-9663. Let's talk about St. Pete Mayor's race and, perhaps...
0: Or politics in general.
3: Politics in general.
0: What's the name of the show?
2: Down and Dirty.
3: Down and Dirty.
2: Down and Dirty.
3: We weren't too down and dirty with Charlie this morning, but I did try and ask him some, tougher questions. I don't know. What do you think, Mitch? Were you able to listen to the show?
4: I listened to a little bit of it. Interesting with the last question, or one of the last questions about the 287G, mm-hmm. because that, if you guys listened to our interview with Ken Welch last week...
0: Yes.
4: Ken Welch... Mayor Welch, all due respect, I had to disagree with him, and I still do, because he basically made it sound like he had to do it. And in fact, you know, I'm reading this week in Miami, Mayor Eileen Higgins, who elected back in December, she ran on a pledge, one of her pledges was to maybe rescind the 287G agreement in Miami. And I read just yesterday in Miami Herald that she's still intending to try to do that. Because she legally, what might happen, of course, is Attorney General James Uffmeyer may come in and threaten her.
2: They'll just take her out of office.
4: The cities do not have to do that. The counties did. That was part of the 2025 law.
3: The law says counties, not cities.
4: Right. Yeah, absolutely. They wanted to get cities, but that didn't ultimately happen. And so, it's just that there are cities in Florida right now who do not have a 287G. That is a fact.
0: Mitch, explain that to people. What does that mean? What is that?
3: The 287G.
4: That is agreement to work with the federal authorities, basically to cooperate with them when it comes to detaining an undocumented immigrant. Again, local police are not going to go looking for undocumented people, but if they bring them in for some other offense, and then when they bring it in their system, they check it out with the federal database, and this person is in violation, out of status. Contact federal authorities. They can do that. They can hold those people. I think, I don't know if it used to be like you couldn't do that before more than 48 hours. It makes sure that you have, you have to work with federal authorities on that. You can't just let this person go and, they have this other problem and just, the feds have to be involved with that.
0: Response was strong.
3: Actually very, very
2: personal
3: and passionate.
0: Yeah.
3: What was I going to say? I think we're all in agreement that if somebody gets arrested for a violent crime or something like that, maybe it's not a bad idea to, to get the feds involved or something like that. But, this goes down to traffic stuff.
4: Well, and that's the
3: tragedy.
4: Right? Because, when President Trump was elected back in 2024, immigration was one of the big hot topics that were considered to be favorable to the Republicans because there had been a lot of folks that came across the border undocumented for several years in the Biden administration. So that is supported by the American people. But when it comes to in terms of getting serious, people deporting them, serious crimes. We see that across the board in terms of polling, not for people who've lived here for 25 years.
3: Driving license suspended.
2: And grandma's been sitting in the closet in Cuba for 50 years. And they're dragging people out of their homes. That's turned even the Cuban population I deal with in Miami totally against the Trump, the Republicans.
4: Well, that would be interesting, Vic, by the way, in the fall in some of these elections, because, Hispanic vote has been one that's gone Republican in South Florida for years now.
0: Mm-hmm.
4: And I did a story about this a while ago, thinking that could be a pivot point for Democrats perhaps to capitalize politically in 2026. then again, when you talk to some of the folks down there, they're more sometimes more focused on foreign policy with things like Cuba and Venezuela. Right. Sure. And you know, when the Trump administration removed Maduro back in January, that was immediately applauded. Like, yeah, we wanted to get rid of this guy. Now, of course, nothing's really happened, changed there in terms of like getting it more democratic in Venezuela. But the same thing even goes with Cuba, when you keep on reading every other day there's going to be some interaction or something that you're going to do with Cuba to try to move room.
2: It's all BS. There. Listen, I'm Cuban. Right. I've been to Cuba a dozen times. They always talk a good game, but nothing ever happens.
4: But the thing I think that's interesting, Vic, is that I think that the foreign policy type of thing maybe still overcomes the anger in the Hispanic community about the deportations and the immigration, which I think is very real. And people may be thinking that they won't vote Republican this year because they're angry at the Trump administration. But then they hear these things about Venezuela and Cuba.
2: Like, well, Cubans are like any other people. They have to pay the bills of rent, electricity, phone, lights, and everything's up now. I think Trump at 30% is giving us a huge opportunity to make inroads.
0: Especially if they have power and lights. I read where it's really been horrific.
2: Well, you know, Cubans
0: there.
2: Are the most, you know, they can make a carburetor out of a paper cup. What they're doing now is they're importing these little solar ray panels and they're charging batteries. This one lady has a car battery in her house. She charges it during the day. At nighttime, she can watch TV, run the refrigerator.
4: They have a society.
2: Yeah, it's true. Yeah. But they're suffering. Yeah, right now. And by the way, before I wanted to get this in real quick because obviously Mitch didn't read my column that I wrote a couple weeks ago.
0: Uh-oh.
2: When I predicted that Bob Bucco will not be the next mayor.
4: I did not read
2: and
4: that.
2: I gave the reasons why. And you mentioned the first thing out of your mouth, which you know this because you've run, the people always gauge you by how much money you've raised. Well, this last race with Tomko was spent $3 million against Brian Nathan,
4: who
2: had 100 grand.
4: In Michigan. You know,
2: $60 million versus. Right.
0: So and that's a wonderful thing, actually.
4: Right.
0: Money doesn't
2: buy you votes. You got to go out and earn your vote and knock
4: but
2: on doors.
4: But also name recognition with money can help, i.e. Charlie Crist, i.e. Bob Buckhorn. I mean, right. We'll see what happens.
2: Well, Charlie's got the most money.
4: I missed that call.
2: Well, I'll give you a copy.
3: I'll give it to you for free.
0: I can't read
3: it. So circling back to the St. Pete race, I find this race really interesting. So where are these votes coming from, Amy? Where will... In your opinion, Mitch, you know, Charlie Crist, where is votes coming from? Clearly, Lynn asked a question about the DSA. Charlie's not getting the DSA votes. Gabbard is going to, probably get the DSA votes.
4: Right. If you think about the quote-unquote progressive,
0: what is the demographic? How does that work?
4: Well, I would just say this about, the black community is also significant in terms of how it votes in St. Petersburg.
3: And will they split for that woman?
4: Well, in terms of the mayor's race, because of course Ken Welch being the first black mayor in St. Pete is a very major, thing for many folks in St. Pete. But Charlie Crist has historically done well with black
2: very
4: voters.
2: Well, very well.
4: You know, as a Republican even. You know, when he was a Republican, he did fight for voting rights, for example.
2: Yes.
4: He has done things there. So I think that, I don't know. I haven't seen a poll specifically on that demographic. I would think it's split there. I think, again, the establishment is down, downtown establishment and the like. I think they are, probably they're looking for somebody else to support. I do think going back, so interesting, Brandi Gabbard, who's been supported by the Sierra Club, and I think, is maybe on some levels the more progressive. I'm not really, I don't know if I want to say that directly, but I think that Brandi Gabbard saw a little over a year ago that Ken Welch was vulnerable because she was pretty much, it's been well documented, pretty much a supporter of the Welch administration. And I actually... saw Brandi a couple years ago and asked her about if she actually had mayoral ambitions, and she said yeah, but at the time she was like, but I'm probably no, it'll be after Mayor Welch gets reelected and all that. And then that changed. Now that was before the storms,
0: The storms changed a lot.
4: Yeah, again, fairly or unfairly in terms of the reaction to that. But again, going back to the question, I just think that, again, I think there's a lot of folks who...
3: You think Gabbard can slip in?
4: Well,
3: slip in as number two?
4: The fight for number two here, maybe.
0: Right.
4: Not trusting any poll, but it seems to me that maybe it is a race between Ken Welch and Brandi Gabbard to get into the runoff with Charlie Crist. And then... things could change, especially if Gabbard gets it. But, you know, that, we'll see about that. You know, Jim Marsh, who we had on a few weeks ago, the former fire chief, he is a Republican. It's a nonpartisan race, but people know who's, you know, a party. There's Kevin Backdorf and Marsh are Republicans. And, you know, there's more, just like every other city and county in the state, there are more Republicans than Democrats than there were a couple years ago. That's just the math, folks. 1.5 million more Republicans than Democrats.
2: More, but not the majority.
4: No, not majority. But you know, every place it gets a little closer. So I'm not saying that, you know, Jim Marge is going to win or get in the runoff, but I think he might do better than some people think. I think he might be the choice of the Republican vote in St. Petersburg. Now, again, you know, Charlie Crist, formerly Republican, he has gotten a lot of Republican money or from former lobbyists and the like, which is interesting. A lot of those folks don't, by the way, aren't from St.
2: They're not even from St. Pete, yeah. That's because Peter Schor's wife got kind of involved in that race. And
3: excuse my ignorance. The black woman I was referencing.
4: Oh, yeah, I'm sorry. Maria Scruggs.
2: Yes.
3: Maria Scruggs?
4: So she split?
2: Was she split?
4: She's a former NAACP head in St. Pete.
0: Right.
4: And she's running a really interesting campaign this time around. She's ran, you know, several times before for different offices. Uh-huh. I think she's touched a chord with some voters this time around, and she might do, you know, better than some people think.
0: Could she hurt Mayor Welsh?
4: Yeah, right.
2: Exactly. That's what I think.
0: I mean, would that split the vote? Not to say that black people only vote for black people.
4: Sure.
0: Right. I'm not trying to be that.
4: I think the vote's already split because I think, again, like I was saying earlier, Charlie Crist may get some of that as
0: of
4: well,
0: course.
4: Actually. But yeah, Maria Scruggs, we shouldn't say that. And I guess we've mentioned every Kevin Backdorf, who is a
3: neighborhood
4: former Shore Acres Neighborhood Association president,
2: right,
4: who is very vocal. Shore Acres is always, we know, very affected flooded by storms.
0: Yes.
4: And so it certainly was after Helene and Milton. And
3: what do you think about this budget issue? Charlie says I'm gonna find $15 million in the budget. Is that realistic, Mitch? I mean, you're actually a taxpayer in St. Petersburg. You live over there.
4: Well, he did say, I thought it was interesting. I did hear that Q&A, and he said, you know, he may mention the people who make over $200,000 in the Welch administration.
0: That's crazy.
3: Which is true for the Castor administration too.
2: Well, if you got rid of Castor's PR department, you save $20 million.
4: Well, I mean, a lot of these local governments, you know, you're mentioning he's local, but I mean, yeah, that's truly true. I think across a lot of these counties, you know, just because Blaise and Golia says some of these things, and I'm not talking about specifically St. Petersburg, he doesn't mean he's wrong when he talks about some of these local governments and some of the budgets that, you know, or excessive spending. I think that, you know, you can look at Hillsborough County, a lot of things there that are like, whoa, you know, if people ever take the time. Right. But so I thought that was an interesting response that he had, because I hadn't really heard too much about where Charlie said he was going to cut, because he's basically promising a tax cut. And I think, I know, asked him about Amendment 3. Yes, he was criticizing. Well, the fact is, that's going to be on the ballot, by the way, folks. All they're going to do is change the language on that.
3: I thought so.
4: That's very much
3: still on the ballot. Newsweek had it wrong.
0: Yeah, Newsweek said they were taking it off.
2: They just need to change the language. No, they just need to change the language.
4: The governor confirmed that James Uthmeyer will rewrite it, the language. He's tasked with doing
0: that. So there's time to do that.
4: Yes.
2: Actually,
4: between now, next Friday. There's a deadline.
2: Right.
4: So before the August 18th is the deadline, which is, of course, our primary.
2: Which I'm assuming it's got to be approved by the judge as well, right?
4: Probably, yeah.
2: Because he's going to have to prove it.
4: Exactly, because you don't want to keep going back and forth. The groups will say, that's no, not sufficient. You know, that's still like a partisan.
2: And you know, it started out over 60%. Which is what you need, but I think it's going down a lot because when the sheriffs come out,
4: the James Madison Institute, yeah, there's a lot of all law enforcement.
2: If the sheriffs come out, forget it.
4: Well, I don't know if we forget it. They are not completely like, oh, the sheriffs say, oh, you got it, like that's going to happen.
2: Well, the FOP said no.
4: Right. No. You're right.
3: But it's still taxpayers.
4: Their board's being taken, if you will.
2: Right.
4: Law enforcement.
2: Selfishly.
4: But no, a poll at James Madison Institute came out yesterday that said 71% support this. You know, you need 60% for this. However, when it was more information given, and we've seen this in other polls, i.e., you're going to maybe potentially lose certain services at your local government.
0: Libraries, parks.
4: 55% is obviously still a majority, but it would not pass because it needs 60%.
3: But who's going to get that information out there to the voter by November? That's the question.
2: There's groups out there.
4: There are, Vic. In fact, the question is, who's going to make the support for the amendment? Because it's not Ron DeSantis.
2: Right.
4: But you know, because naturally, it's going to do well. You know, maybe it doesn't need so much.
3: Right. The amendment speaks for itself.
4: Right.
3: Cut my taxes.
4: Exactly. Right. Exactly. And you're right. So going back to your saying, who's going to tell them about that? It's education. Right. And you know, media obviously reporting about this.
0: What media? I'm sorry. We were few and far between.
4: Oh my God.
0: No,
2: way to go,
0: Mitch.
2: Lynn.
4: I mean, no, it's up to the public to read the media, right? The media is out there, Lynn. I mean, it's just what I say as a reporter for the Florida Phoenix, hopefully writing interesting, good stories every day. I can't make people read them, right? You know, all you can do is put it out there.
3: Lynn's point is the traditional media.
0: That wasn't a cut to you.
4: Oh, yeah. Well,
0: I'm
4: no,
0: saying
4: well,
0: that you know, the traditional it's not media. What it was.
2: Yeah, because we know you got a million readers, but the fact of the matter
4: is... like, it does great work, but, you know, it's under a paywall, right? So a lot of times people cannot read their stories.
0: Right. Yeah. Right.
4: So that is a problem. And in fact, Orlando, most of our major publications all have paywalls. Not all of them. Not us, not Florida Politics. There's a few others that don't, but most of them do. Even like Politico, you know, Florida Politico. So it is a little harder to get some of that information out. But it'll be interesting to see if there's any big TV ads cut, because I think there will be at some point as we get close to November, because there's a lot of there's so many groups who are against it now.
2: Oh, yeah.
4: And in law enforcement, the question is, Vic, are they going to pony up some money, I guess, is basically.
2: Right, right. Well, you know, it's nice to say, oh, we're going to hold harmless education, hold harmless police. But if you hold harmless all these people, you can only cut up a dollar right. So many ways.
4: Well, the city of Tampa, I think St. Pete's this way, too. The city of Tampa actually... and they spend a lot on, as you know, John, on police and fire. Some people would say maybe too much.
0: A lot.
4: Okay. So
0: major.
4: The thing is, if you see a pie chart, all of the property, homestead property taxes for police and fire, it's actually more than what the, you know, what the property tax, homestead property taxes is.
2: Yes.
4: So if you were to, if this amendment passes, obviously you would think Tampa will do all they can to continue to fund police and fire, which means then it's going to come from somewhere else. And
2: right.
4: That's the question.
2: Yes.
4: Where is it coming from?
2: Who gets cut?
4: And nobody knows that,
2: right.
4: I mean, because they can start doing these exercises right now. And maybe they will, as we get closer to November, telling people, the local governments, this is what's going to happen.
0: You know, we get very comfortable with the things we have.
2: Right.
0: They're not luxuries. They're everyday necessities. The parks, the libraries,
2: right.
0: You know, all these things. And then you don't realize until it's gone, sadly, that... oh, you know, that's what that was all about. I voted for that. And so I don't want voters' remorse. I want people to understand. We had Bob Enriquez on.
2: Yeah.
0: And he was wonderful explaining how it would impact his department. I think, you know, we all want the tax cuts, no coffee. but, you know, at what cost?
3: Yeah.
2: Right, right.
3: So how about the Rays? You know, the Rays seem to be stumbling and bumbling a little bit over here on this side of the bay, Tampa and Hillsborough County. Is there an opportunity for a new mayor to step in? Like Charlie said, I'd give it the college try.
2: I think that's news. That's interesting.
3: I mean, is it an opportunity for him to step in and try
2: that's
3: and
2: news.
3: Revive that and bring the Rays back?
4: Well, it's a little too early to say that, but perhaps. Right now, as Ken Babby, these folks with the Rays ownership, is still dead set on trying to get this thing through. Now, they've obviously had to delay it. They came in, we're going to have this by June 1st or August 1st. And no, you're not.
3: Well, they were
4: not.
3: Shoving
4: no,
3: it down the city council's throat,
2: right.
3: And the city council, let's say, choked on it and spit it back.
4: So this issue, you know, is still in flux. But the management is clearly, they're still destined. Their plan is to do it where Dale
2: right.
4: Mabry can't.
2: Well, they got 100 million. They got 110 acres.
3: But it's also
4: yet.
3: Geography. They've always wanted to be on this side of the bay.
2: Yeah, we have
4: I've
2: a historical.
4: Personally, like this whole 20-year discussion that they.
2: And I know you're a San Francisco fan.
4: Well, they would ultimately result in going to Orlando. You know, I don't know if that will ever happen. Maybe it won't, but it's taken so long, and there's reasons, real reasons, as we know, why right now it's being held up in terms of like the I believe this is the most expensive, actually, or the most ever asked for local governments to fund a particular ballpark.
3: Right.
0: You should explain what show people are listening to, because they're going to hear Mitch and go, what time is it?
3: What time is it?
2: That's funny.
3: So this is Down and Dirty in John Dingfelder, Lynn Marvin Dingfelder, Vic DeMaio. And we've had our special guest was Governor Charlie Crist talking about his mayoral race, and now we've got Mitch Perry joining us talking about
0: it. The host of The Skinny, which is the next show
4: right.
0: coming
4: right.
0: up that you have to
4: show.
0: Listen to.
4: But
0: hey, thank you, Mitch.
2: I have our friend Luis Salazar. We're streaming live on victordemaio.com.
4: I saw that. I was looking through my Facebook page right now. I was being
2: thank
4: broadcast.
2: You, Luis, for doing that.
3: But I think I think this Rays issue is extremely interesting, because if Hillsborough and Tampa don't step up, do they go to Orlando? And then what I said in my letter to the editor, which was published in Creative Loafing.
0: Brilliant, honey. That was
3: brilliant.
0: Brilliant
3: letter there. In the Times as well. was, you know what? Let them go. Because we shouldn't be held ransom by any professional team. If they need to go somewhere, let them go. If people are that hardcore Rays fan, they can drive up to Orlando or turn on their TV.
0: But, Mitch, is this an issue that people are going to vote on, do you think? Are people thinking about this?
4: Not the St. Pete Mayor's race, if they're not.
0: No?
4: I don't believe so. Because I think the assumption most people was that, you know, and a lot of our really hardcore race fans is that it looks like, you know, the stadium's going to happen in Tampa.
3: Yeah. Well, don't some people blame Welch for losing?
4: Yeah, they do. Welch has said, I think he even said this to us last week, is that he believes if the you know, the Rays hadn't decided to move, that he would not be facing a serious re-election challenge.
0: Wow.
4: I don't believe that. I think that he still would, nevertheless.
2: Right.
4: But, you know, nobody wants to be accused of being the person who lost the Rays.
2: Team.
4: And I think that sometimes, you know, in local politics here in Tampa, in Hillsborough County, there's that same pressure as well. That you know, you were part of the, you know, but we
2: you
4: see
2: were the
4: that,
2: guy that got rid of the
4: we
2: Rays.
4: We see people
2: the
4: like St. Council Member Carlson, who's been pretty explicit that he is, you know, now maybe trying to get some concessions out of it and maybe playing it very smartly.
0: He's definitely mediating.
4: Yeah, he's now trying. He is at this point.
2: He's trying.
4: And he's actually playing a really interesting part right now. But he doesn't want to definitely be known as a guy who gave it away. I mean,
2: right.
4: I think, and so is Lynn Hertech. We should also say that as well.
2: Right. And she's a baseball fan.
3: Yeah, but Lynn basically has said no. Bill has sort of waffled a little bit.
4: A little bit, but yeah. I think he's basically told the Rays, I mean, you're right. I mean, he's kept it open. He's to negotiate, but as the deal was pledged, he was like pretty much a no a couple months ago.
3: Guido Maniscalco.
2: He's a definite no.
3: Kudos.
4: Is that right now?
2: Charlie and Guido sit next to each other, they are. Because West Tampa's there's no greater area in the world that loves baseball than West Tampa.
0: Sure.
2: If you think of all the guys like Lou Piniella and them that came out of West Tampa.
4: Tony La Russa,
2: of course. But when it comes to paying for it, it's a different story. I mean, Lynn was telling me a story. I used to save her 50 cent nickels. So she actually, when she goes to a ball game, she actually keeps a scorecard. So I didn't realize
4: that. I heard the interview. That was fascinating.
2: Yeah. So she loves baseball. Yeah. But right now, the bottom line is that they don't have four votes. You need four votes, as you know, you run council, to get anything done, right? So where are the four votes going to come from? That's the question.
3: Yeah.
2: I think Naya's for it.
3: They seem to be close. You know, I mean, it depends on the day, I guess.
2: Right.
3: But and county commission was interesting. Ken Hagan this week said, no, we're not going to go forward without city council.
4: Yeah.
3: Is that what he said, Mitch?
2: Well, he said that 2 weeks ago.
4: A few weeks ago. Because the way they're trying to work is maybe the city doesn't have to do that. I mean, they can get away. But Ken has said, no. I mean, you still need to act. I mean, this whole thing can't be happening in Tampa, and the city council does not have any say-so on it. Don't put it all in the county commission, basically.
2: Right. I think a strategy thing.
3: I wonder why, though. I mean, the county commission has always had a lot more money.
4: I think the commission's got
2: five votes over there.
4: The commission's
2: they're gung ho.
4: I agree.
0: I think he's just trying to strong arm the city council.
2: Right.
0: You know, Orlando
2: came out 2 days ago with their plan. The thing about Orlando, their tourist development tax.
4: They're getting it together.
2: Well, their tourist development tax in Orlando
3: is huge.
2: You know, they get $100 million a year.
0: Thank you, Wolf.
2: Yeah. But the thing is, but they only got 35 acres there. They're getting 110 acres here for $10 a year. I mean, that's what pisses off.
4: Well, that's really development, the extra stuff, not for the stadium. You don't need.
2: Yeah, but I mean, that's 100. If you and I had 100
4: that's
2: acres,
4: like, they want this to make this the battery type of thing, like in Atlanta with all these restaurants and hotels and
2: they want to do that in Orlando too. They want to do a museum.
4: Everybody wants to do something like that.
2: Of course, that's the new plan is just like is to have all this stuff in your place. You make a lot of money and you could pay for the team. That's basically it. It's not simple.
0: Mitch, what is your prediction on voter turnout? Is it going to be high in St. Pete for the mayor's race?
4: What do we just define as high?
0: Oh, that's true.
3: Well, there's other
4: 10%,
3: things on that ballot.
4: 25%, 30%.
3: That's high. On that ballot, too.
2: Tampa only gets 15.
4: There's a couple city council races.
3: And then we have some state rep.
4: Well, we have a big state Senate race between Michelle Rayner and Fentress Driscoll we're going to be having Rep Rayner on our show in a few minutes to talk about that. That is a vote election both in downtown Tampa and downtown St. Pete.
0: That's going to be great. She's great.
4: Yeah.
0: But, you know, we have a lot of races. We want to remind people that early voting is happening right now. You can go to early vote. And then, of course, a primary election day is August 18th. And if you feel passionate about any of these issues you've heard us talk about or others, please make sure that your voice is heard and that you vote.
3: Oh, yeah. And by the way, Down and Dirty has been nominated for Creative Life's Best of the Bay Radio Show.
2: Vote.
3: Another vote. So.
2: Vote.
3: So go online and vote for Down and Dirty. We appreciate it.
0: Creative Loafing, that's awesome.
3: Yeah, we appreciate it. We'll see you next week. This is John Dingfelder, Down and Dirty. Thank you to our guests. Thanks, Mitch.
2: Thanks, Mitch.
0: Thank you, Mitch. Thanks, Vic. Thanks,
2: thank
0: Johnny.
2: Thank you. Thank you, Luis.
0: Thank you, Luis.
5: This is WMNF Tampa.

0: Good morning and welcome to Skinny for Friday, August 7th. I'm Mitch Perry, the senior political reporter for the Florida Phoenix, joined by my colleague Ray Roa, editor-in-chief of Creative Loafing. Hey, Ray.
1: I'm here, miraculously.
0: Yes, coming in 30 seconds before airtime, just like last week.
1: No, man.
0: All right.
1: Summer's almost over, guys.
0: Well, I'm glad it's August because I'm not a fan of summer in Florida's period, so we're closer to September football season. Hey, so, you know, we've got a really great show for you today. We had a really, of course, in the news nationally politically this year, week was this big watershed moment some are describing for the progressive movement with the election of Dr. Abdul Al-Sayed in the Michigan Democratic Senate primary. And the thing that made that more unique, other than the fact that if Al-Sayed is elected in November, he'll be the first Muslim senator in the U.S. Senate ever, is that unlike Zohran Mamdani winning over Andrew Cuomo in New York or these congressional primaries in Manhattan and Philadelphia, Denver, which is taking place this summer, this was in one of the big battleground states in the Midwest here, and it's a really big deal. And we've got this, you know, this intense pressure going on amongst the Democratic establishment and progressive and DSA candidates about whether they can win the swing districts in November. Later in the show, we're going to have a couple members of DSA. One of them actually is involved with the national organization in the studio here. But first, one of the most interesting races on the August 18th ballot here in parts of the Tampa Bay area is the State Senate District 16 race between two Florida House Democrats from the Tampa Bay area. That's Fentress Driscoll and Michelle Rayner. We had Rep. Driscoll in the studio on the Skinny 2 weeks ago, and today we hear from her opponent in the race, State Representative Michelle Rayner. Michelle Rayner, welcome back to the Skinny.
2: It is so good to be here. I is like home, so coming to WMNF, so thank you so much for having me, y'all.
0: It's great to have you here. And first question we'll ask you, so we asked Fentress Driscoll 2 weeks ago, for voters who, like myself actually, I'm a voter in this district, why should voters choose you over Fentress Driscoll in this race?
2: Listen, I think the choice is clear, and I think our record is very clear. Before I ever got elected, I feel like I've, especially with Ray, done some work as far as just advocacy in the community. I'm a civil rights lawyer by trade. I've stood up for our community. I am one of the very few lawyers, along with Benjamin Crump, that took on the Stand Your Ground Law and won. And so the work and the body of work that I've done has been very, very clear from day one. So I don't shy away from hard fights. Not only do I not shy away from hard fights, but I get things done. And I think right now we're in a moment, and you kind of alluded to what happened in Michigan. People are tired of Democrats that are just the same, you know, and everyone's like, well, it's a primary, it doesn't really matter. It actually does matter, because what we're seeing now, that people are tired of folks that don't actually represent their values. And so I think that, you know, for the last 6 years, I have worked incredibly hard to make sure that I represented the values not only of the people of the district, but also the people of the state of Florida as well.
1: Can I follow up on that, Rep. Rayner? Obviously, you people will try to say, oh, just a primary, it doesn't matter, things like that. But in this particular race, you have two people who, inarguably, a lot of voters like, right? Both of you. I asked Ventress about this, you know, what's it like to run against, but you said, we need somebody who's not going to back away from a hard fight. Can you specifically say an instance where maybe Driscoll didn't live up to that? And I really want to help people draw a distinction here, because they like both of you.
2: Yeah, I mean, what happened recently, you know, we had a vote on data centers, right? And I voted no. Representative Driscoll voted yes. And invariably, there was a data center funded mail piece that came out against me calling me a MAGA Republican. I can think about the budget. I voted against the budget, and I had money in the budget and was able to still get that money veto proof. But that budget didn't reflect the values of the people. And so what I have been able to do, along with other colleagues, such as Angie Nixon and a Representative Gant, we have put forth a people's budget. We have put forth a people's agenda. We have put forth a people's affordability package, making sure that what is reflected in those ideas and those policies are reflective of the people. And so for me, I think the distinction is very clear. You know, you don't have to you don't have to make appointments with appointments to come find me. You can find me in Publix. You can find me in Aldi's. You can find me at, you know, my favorite, well, RIP to the Crowbar, but you can find me at my, you know, at my favorite spots. I think for me, being in this district, having represented a majority minority district, it's about accessibility. And so for me, I think what makes me different is that you can be principled and effective. You don't have to be, you don't have to play the game. And I think that, you know, my Republican colleagues on the other side, while I've been able to get things done, they know very clear that I'm very principled about how I handle things. And so there is a distinction. You can look at my finance report, Ray. You can see the difference in who gets what and who funds against who? And I think right now people are tired of having to try to figure out if their politicians are going to be bought and sold.
0: What's, and again, you're just tuning in. We're speaking with Rochelle Rayner from the Tampa Bay area, talking about this big state Senate District 16 race, which, by the way, it's a primary, but it's actually the general, because this is only two people in this race. And so winner of this race on August 18th is the winner and will be going to Tallahassee next year as a state senator. Okay, you mentioned this mail piece. We got to talk about that. You know, you've both...
1: Yeah, I missed that one.
0: You proclaimed yourself Ron DeSantis' biggest nightmare.
2: Well, there was an article. Now, I didn't proclaim it. There was an article years ago that said it, okay?
0: So, let's be fair here. So, but this mailer came out over the weekend. I'm in the district. I did not get it, but I saw it on social media that said, Michelle Rayner, a real Republican. And it said three things about it. It said, and it listed why they would say that. One was donors who gave over $1 million to Trump and MAGA Republicans have given to your campaign. It also said you voted with the NRA to protect gun makers from being held accountable when their weapons caused deaths and injuries. And three, refused to vote for Barack Obama. So I don't know where you want to begin with this.
2: I worked for Barack Obama, so that's actually crazy. So
0: how do they know that? I mean,
2: it's
0: a secret ballot in America. I don't even know how you do that.
2: Right. So I worked for Hillary Clinton in the primary, worked for Barack Obama in the general. So maybe that's what they're talking about. As far as the gun liability.
0: Is that the six-hour bill?
2: Yeah, the six-hour bill. I voted it down.
0: You voted your... Now, let me ask you about that, because, and just to tell our listeners, because that was a really interesting development during the session.
2: Ahead, Mitch. Get nerdy on us.
0: Yeah. So
1: that's what Mitch does.
0: This gun manufacturer, they have been the subject of numerous lawsuits around the country alleging that its P320 pistols can fire without an intentional trigger pull. And I will say that among the police departments who stopped using that was the Tampa Police Department.
2: Correct.
0: So they came in giving out big checks to a lot of Republicans, basically.
2: I didn't get a check. I'm not a real Republican.
0: And this bill all of a sudden starts moving that would give them some immunity here. Are they saying, was there any, I think there was two committee votes.
2: Yeah.
0: Did you vote for it in the committee?
2: So in the committee, I did vote for it, but I knew it was dead in the Senate. So I knew that there was going to be no movement. And the reason that I voted for it is because there was and without getting super wonky, there was a provision that was changed and I gave the bill sponsor my word. So I said, okay, we'll get this to the floor. It's going to die.
0: Right.
2: I knew it was going to die. It was not moving in the Senate. What's the other thing? Trump money.
0: Trump money.
2: I think that I got... In 2021, a check from AmScott. That's about it.
0: Okay.
2: Other than that, I haven't done anything else. I think if you look at my opponent's record, she has FP&L, she has Duke Energy, she has Disney, she has Publix. So I think it's rich that data centers who funded this.
0: Yeah, the group was called People for Honor Project is the group that was on the mailer. And as we've learned, they have received funding from Fort Meade LLC.
2: Correct.
0: Which is the group trying to put a data center in Fort Meade. And so what this happened, Michelle Rayner, as we saw discussed on social media, was, you know, this is tied to maybe that AI bill, right? And you mentioned that. So that bill that passed, let's tell the legislature, our listeners about that, which is that it regulates large-scale data centers. It requires local water management districts to deny permits to data centers if the proclaimed use of the water is harmful to the water resources of the area. It also mandates that the centers use reclaimed water when possible and that any data center bears its own full cost of service without subsidy by the public. But it does not include a ban on government employees signing non-disclosure agreements with data center developers. Tell us what you posted at the end of the day.
2: So, I want to make this very clear. This is not, me pointing fingers. This is really coming back to the issue that we have seen in primary politics, not only here in Tampa Bay, but also in Tallahassee and throughout the state. In Democratic primary politics, that you see dark money getting involved in these primary races. And it's interesting that this particular data center gave more to this particular PAC than they gave to Byron Donalds. So you are more afraid of me coming into the legislature than Byron, and then you love Byron Donalds. So that's number one. But number two, I think that we have to understand that while this, everyone's like, well, this data center bill wasn't that harmful. Actually, it was, because once again, there is no moratorium on the fact of how they're going to get the land. We know that data centers like to use taxpayers' money. We know that they like to use eminent domain. We know that it is noise pollution. We know that it is water pollution. We know that it does not bring a quality of life to the residents. And we know who's going to be most impacted. Where is land the cheapest? Land is the cheapest in District district, Senate District 16, which is a working class district, which is a district full of black and brown folks and working families. And so for me, when I vote, I do, while I take in consideration the state of Florida, I take in consideration the people I'm directly connected to. I know that if they could go ahead and do eminent domain down the street from here and say, well, this land is cheap and let's figure out how to do this, that, you know, Miss Jackson that's lived in her house for 50 years is going to have to find a place to live. I'm sorry if I can't get with it. I'm sorry if that your watered down bill doesn't do the job to make sure our people are safe and have what they need. And at the end of the day, we have lived under administration for 8 years that have been dishonest brokers. And so I'm sorry that I'm not going to carry their water for them, not only in the House and in the Senate. The people of District 16 deserve a lot better than that.
1: I'm fascinated by the data center thing, and I'm also fascinated by this quantum computing complex in South Chicago, where the steel mills were.
2: Yeah.
1: And I talked to a lot of people who are for data centers, and they're like, well, if we don't, you hear the argument, don't build them, we're going to be so behind. Is there a world where somebody can build a data center and actually not commit the sins of continuing to degrade black and brown communities, marginalized people? Is there a world where that exists yet in anybody's brain?
2: I think there's a world, it does not exist. I think that a world exists where you have to be good corporate partners with the community. You have to make sure that you're willing to have transparency. You have to make sure that you're willing to be regulated. And what we have seen from these data centers is that they don't want to be regulated. And unfortunately, that's why they don't want me in the legislature, because I'm saying, wait, before we do all of this, you know, let's do a moratorium. We even saw, I think yesterday, Hillsborough County County Commission was like, yo, we're going to put a ban on this for a year until we figure out what's going on. And I always say this, and I can't believe I'm saying this, you know, Jeff Brandis, he says one thing, I know, right? Like, he says that, you know, the legislature always loves to do studies. We love to do a study. We love to do an OPAGA study. We love, you know, so why can't we, when it's coming to data centers, think about doing a study with where you have people with no skin in the game, but people who have an understanding of what's going on, and actually see how this will impact the state of Florida. You know, there are arguments that I've heard, especially if this property tax thing, property tax initiative goes through, that data centers would be a economic driver in some of these fiscally constrained counties. I agree. However, how is that data center going to affect the quality of life and ultimately the health of folks in those fiscally constrained counties?
0: If you're just tuning in right now, it's 19 minutes past the hour. 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I'm Mitch Perry with Ray Rowe. We're speaking with State Representative Michelle Rayner from the Tampa Bay area, running against Ventures Driscoll in the State Senate District 16 race coming up on August 18th. Although, of course, voting by mail is going on right now. Early voting already began. Hillsborough begins in Pinellas this weekend. Okay, one of your big bills, I believe, that you are proud of that you passed in your tenure in Tallahassee was the social media bill.
2: Correct.
0: Yes.
2: Did you see what happened today? You saw what the judge ordered for Meta to pay.
0: Oh, like in New Mexico?
2: Yeah.
0: $500 million plus.
2: Correct. Correct, Mitch. I may be early, but I'm not wrong.
0: No, you're not. And you worked with conservative Tyler Sirwall on this. In fact, I was at the presser when you, I don't know if it had been passed or with Paul Renner was there. You were there next to him. But let's talk about this, because what the bill does, and then also you being involved with that, because I think, you know, absolutely one of the more liberal members of the legislature working with some of those conservative people on this legislation was very interesting.
2: Yeah, no. So here's the thing. It goes back to that comment I said earlier at the top of the show about being principled but effective. I mean, there are things that, you know, my Republican colleagues know, do not ever ask me about. Like, we're not going to be able to have a conversation. But I think that what we have been seeing is a lot of harm coming to children on the internet, whether it's through bullying, whether it's through AI, whether it's through the chatbots, all of those things. And what we really focused on, and the idea that I had, and of course, Speaker Renner at the time actually took my bill and morphed it into this big bill, is that we're not focusing on the speech, but we're focusing on the addictive design of you know, the social media products. We're focusing on the business model of the product. And so, you know, I took heat from, you know, a lot of people. And so that lets me know maybe I was doing something right. I took heat from Republicans. I took heat from Democrats. But for me, what I have been seeing, and also y'all know I am a criminal defense attorney. So even in the work that I do as a criminal defense attorney, I was seeing the effects of social media on our children as far as them you know, being prone to danger, making bad decisions, those kinds of things. And then if you have parents that don't really understand the mechanism, you can say, I can limit your kids, you know, my kids' time on social media, but you can't control a business model. You can't control addictive design. You cannot control the things that are outside of your purview. And so for us, it was really about accountability and making sure if you're going to do business here, that you are going to be accountable. And that's why I said earlier, you know, I may be early, but I'm not wrong. And we saw that the court said, hey, listen, you're going to have to pay New Mexico, you know, over $500, you know, million dollars in order to, you know, to deal with this issue.
0: And we've seen other states pick up on this and even countries,
2: correct,
0: right? Australia,
2: correct.
0: I think.
2: Australia, New Zealand, yeah. I think Spain. And so I think because what we're seeing is that there are grown people who don't know how to use the internet properly.
0: We see that every day.
2: Yeah. I look at Facebook and I'm like, the worst thing sometimes they could have ever given us is social media, and the best thing. But we have adults that don't have emotional maturity to use the internet. And so now we are asking our children to be subjected to, a bad business model that was created for folks to be addicted.
0: Yeah, absolutely. And I want to say something about, you know, I'm sure you did get some heat from some of your Democratic friends, but I will just say this. The person you're hoping to succeed, Daryl Roussan, famously worked with Republicans throughout his tenure. He got heat from some people, too. He also brought home a lot of bacon to the district, and that's just the way it works in Tallahassee.
2: Yeah, you know, man.
0: Yeah, absolutely. Okay, I want to talk about actually criminal justice issues, because I know this is something, as you just said, you're a criminal defense attorney here. It does get talked a lot about in this you know, campaign and overall, but I know you care about it. You know, I've been writing a lot about the death penalty because we just saw it. We've had so many executions done here in the state of Florida. You know, what do you think of the fact, and I know you've been part of this or voted against this legislation, but we've seen it's a lot easier to change the laws about how many jurors can vote to put somebody on death row. We've also, there's a law challenging the fact that usually capital punishment only applies to murder that has happened in the last few years. Tell us your thoughts about what's gone on in terms of criminal justice issues in Tallahassee.
2: You know, I'm super concerned, and I actually just got out of trying a capital case in the middle of a campaign, right? And I'm concerned because it is less about justice and more about pushing a narrative of one party being law and order versus another party not being law and order. We have the Constitution for a reason. It has been concerning when I was even the ranking member on criminal justice that I had members who were colleagues who were members of the Florida Bar indicate, well, it doesn't really matter what the court says. We're going to do this and then we can challenge it. And so there is a whole body of law that we've held to for hundreds of years. And that law has to be tempered with humanity. And I think my issue is that my Republican colleagues, and we understand that they are in the supermajority, right? Like, you know, so they can do whatever they want. And so the only thing that I really have is my voice. And a lot of the things that I've shared in committee and on the House floor have been quoted in lawsuits. I think for me, I am concerned that we are not balancing the idea of punishment and rehabilitation. We're not balancing the idea of someone's worst mistake is they're not the sum of their worst mistake. And what I understand is that there's a need for law. I'm not saying that. But what I am saying is that there, if we're going to take someone's life, it ought to be unanimous, right? If we're going to take
0: someone... Like it is in 48 other states.
2: Correct. If we're going to take someone's life, it ought to be for the ultimate crime. And I'm not saying that, you know, harming children isn't the ultimate crime, but there has been, you know, buckets of case law on this. And so by folks who are way smarter than me. And I think that if we're going to do that, we ought to be very mindful and very careful about that.
0: Again, we just got about 5 more minutes left here with Rep. Michelle
2: Mitch,
0: Maynard.
2: God,
0: no, we got time though.
2: Time goes.
0: I know. Okay, so let me ask you about, let's talk about endorsements in this race. Mm-hmm. I noticed that a couple weeks ago, you released a list of two-thirds of the current members of the Democratic House Caucus have come out in support of you. Now, we did ask Rep. Driscoll about this, of course, when she was here. She said a lot of members wound up endorsing her before she got in the race. So a lot of those endorsements are very old. Once I filed, some of those members co-endorsed me, and I happen to know some of those members actually maybe did not endorse my opponent. Maybe she might be overstating some of those. Those are the exact quotes of Rep. Driscoll.
2: Oh, this is par for the course for her. That's actually not true. So there's a reason that two-thirds of the caucus she led endorsed me. Even when there was an idea that she may be getting in, there's a reason that there's not one black woman in the House or in the Senate.

0: I think Mike Gottlieb is the only one that I can think of. And that was because he was in her leadership team. I think ultimately, at the end of the day, Rep Driscoll should be more concerned about the type of leadership she's provided or the lack thereof than worrying about who has endorsement, who has not. She should run her race as I'm going to run mine and make sure that it's people focused and make sure that we're talking about folks. At the end of the day, the endorsement that matters the most, whether I'm so grateful for my colleagues, but the endorsement that matters the most is at the ballot box. And that is who I'm making this case to. I'm making the case to my neighbors. I'm making the case to the people that I actually live around. I didn't have to move here to vote for myself. I'm making the case to the people I've represented for 6 years. And so at the end of the day, we can go back and forth with these little jabs of, oh, you didn't do this. I'm not doing that. Because at the end of the day, people are still wondering how they're going to be able to afford their rent. They're wondering how they're going to be able to afford groceries and eggs are being 1 million U.S. American dollars. And so that is what we should focus on. And so she ought to run her race as I'm running mine.
1: Let me ask you something, and you kind of hit on the head here. You guys are going to run your race. I asked Rep Driscoll about this. But, you know, two things. One, she said, when I asked her to make that distinction, we need somebody who's going to be active and out there, not just when the cameras are on. So that's the first part, right? And then I'm hearing you talk about all these criticisms of Ventures. And I know it's about the constituents. It's about results for people. Yeah. And I know it's bigger than individual candidates, right? But also, as a person who just exists in the world and talks about politics, what is it like to be going at each other like this? Because in a lot of ways, you guys probably align on a lot of things. And like, does it matter to you if you guys still have a relationship after this?
0: Well, we didn't really have a relationship before, so I don't think we'll have
2: Ray likes to ask the personal question.
1: I'm sorry. I think politicians are people, too, so I'm always really curious.
0: He's real. We didn't have a relationship before. I don't think we'll have one after. I mean, when you've called me ghetto and all these kinds of things, like all of these like elitist, classist barbs, I think Black people need to have a wider conversation about that. I think for me, I think it's rich that, you know, it's about cameras being on. Like, Ray, you know the body of work I've done when no one was looking. And so I think every accusation is a confirmation. And for me, being in this world, the people of District 16 deserve better. And I've said this publicly. If Diane Hart was going to be my opponent, I would have bowed out. The people of District 16 deserve better.
2: I want to say, before we have just a few minutes left with you, speaking kind of about relationships, but it's about elections here. So we've got your foul, Angie Nixon, of course, is running for Senate against Alex Vindman. I saw you guys, of course, the other night at the Allendale Church. There has been a lot of vitriol between the camps, not so between the candidates, between the campaigns of these two candidates. And, of course, it really broke loose last weekend when Rachel Vindman kind of went out there, and people can read about on my story. I wrote that a couple days ago if you don't know what I'm talking about. But the point is this, though, is that I've seen some anger from some Angie Nixon supporters, and I know you're an Angie Nixon supporter, who are so mad at Alex Vindman. They say they may not vote for him in November if, in fact, he wins on August 18th. Are you concerned about that? Because, obviously, Democrats are an underdog in all these big statewide races in November.
0: So what I'm concerned most about is the treatment of Black voters and the Black electorate. And I think what we're seeing with Angie Nixon and Alex Vindman in this particular race is that, once again, in real time, Black voters and the Black electorate, they want our labor, but not our leadership. And so my concern is that the Democratic Party in the state of Florida, well, I mean, nationally, but specifically in the state of Florida, has a problem with Black voters. So if you want to fix your problem with Black voters, you ought to respect the voter. And so to me, that is the issue that is most concerning. You know, I can't tell people how to vote, what they need to do. I think that, you know, I know what I'm going to do. And I plan on voting for Angie Nixon in the general. So that's my plan. But I think that there's a bigger overarching issue.
2: General, you said. So you're going to write her name if she's not... I mean, we have the primary.
0: I plan on voting for Angie Nixon in the general.
2: Not for Alex Vindman.
0: I plan on voting for Angela Nixon, who is one of my dearest friends in life, in the general.
2: Okay.
0: And what I am saying is that, one, I believe she's going to win. Number two, I believe she's going to win. And number three, there is a problem that has to be reckoned with within the Democratic Party with the Black voters and Black electorate. I am tired of us being the last folks, especially Black women, the last people y'all come to and to dig you out of a problem. No, but you want our labor, but don't trust our leadership. And when we tell you that there's a problem,

0: And you say, oh, yeah, yeah, we're not going to do that. And when the problem that we tell you manifests, then you want to come to us. Absolutely not. And so I think that that's where we have to be, where we need to focus on.
1: Any last question, Ray?
2: No.
0: Ray, you don't have any burning questions for me, Fran?
2: No. I don't want to ask you a bunch of personal questions.
3: I love the
2: like
3: personal questions.
2: No.
3: I love them because people are real and people like need to know, like, yeah, like, don't let these degrees fool you. Don't let all this, like, I am a human. Like, I come from a working class family. I am still working class regardless of like me being a lawyer. Like, people need to know, like, there are actual real people that are representing them in government. So I appreciate the real questions, Ray.
1: All right. Well,
2: thanks for coming on again.
1: We will leave it there. You're the voice of Representative Michelle Rayner, representing right now House District 62, but she's running in the State Senate District 16 race, which, of course, is open to Republicans, Democrats, and independent voters alike if you're in that district.
2: Voting is happening right now in Hillsborough. It starts tomorrow in Pinellas, and my mailbox is full of mailers from both of you of interest. Look at this one with Ron DeSantis.
0: Look at the bag. Yeah. And so, Mitch, it was an article. I promise you, it was an article that was done.
1: Oh, that is great. We're looking at a mailer right now that has Ron DeSantis under a bed sheet, and it says, you don't have to guess what's keeping Ron DeSantis up at night. Oh, my God, that's so funny.
2: And okay. I want to say I appreciate my postal workers, and I'm glad we got some USPS connection coming in next.
1: All right, so yes. Michelle, thank you so much for joining us on The Skinny here. Best of luck on the election. Okay, we are now going to pivot down to something that I think our listeners are going to be very interested in, and that is talking more about the Democratic Socialists of America movement here. And as I said at the top of the show, we had this election. Now, technically, and we'll get into this, that the Abdul al-Sayed is not a member of DSA, but he is a progressive, and the left is winning these primary elections, and there is a real, maybe almost a freak out about what that's going to be in this November election. So joining us right now in studio, we're really happy to have these guys here with us. We've got Raja Ezra Butterfield, a longtime Tampa DSA member, an experienced labor organizer, and we have Cliff Connolly. Cliff is a member of Orlando DSA, came all the way from driving through I-4 to come with us today. He's also on the DSA National Political Committee, which is the DSA's highly elected decision-making body. So, guys, thanks so much for joining us.
4: Absolutely. Thanks for having us.
5: Thanks.
1: So, Cliff, let's begin with you, because you were in Chicago last weekend, right? The DSA had their big national convention. This must have been a lot of fun. I mean, because, you know, DSA has never been in the news like it has been, I don't know, ever. I know DSA has been around since, I guess, the 60s, right? Michael Harrington created the group, but it's gone through some permutations. But let me just begin this. So right now, I believe DSA's got 120,000 members nationally, which is more than double than what it was when Donald Trump won a second term as president in 2024, so just 2 years, less than 2 years. A CNN poll released 2 weeks ago found that one-third of Democrats and Democratic-leaning adults identify as Democratic Socialists. But, you know, there's worries. Obviously, the Democratic Party establishment thinks that this is going to doom them in November. In fact, a Washington Post Ipsos survey conducted last month, 3 out of 4 Democrats said they would be open to supporting a Democratic Socialist for president, but fewer than half of all Americans felt that way. So anyway, having said all that, welcome. So what was some of the things that came out of Chicago that you can tell us about?
4: Yeah, absolutely. So I think there's a little bit of a misconception. We have our convention every 2 years. So we had one in 25 and we'll have another in 27. That's where we sort of chart out our strategy for the next couple of years, what the kind of things we're going to be working on. What we had over the weekend was our summit, which was actually our first time doing this. So instead of a big, you know, debate hall where we're thinking about, you know, what are our next steps, it was really more of a time to come together and have a lot of skills training. So like you said, the organization has exploded in growth, and we want to make sure that all these new people coming in have those really core foundational organizer skills of being able to have a one-on-one with your coworker to organize a union, being able to knock doors and talk to people about our candidates and about Democratic Socialism, how to have a brake light clinic to help people fix their cars so they're not getting pulled over by the cops and potentially killed or deported by ICE. Those are the skills that we want to make sure every DSA member has. So that was really sort of the core of what this weekend was about, was making sure everybody's on the same page in terms of our tactics and our strategy. And actually, we were able to set aside some time to have a really wide-ranging conversation about what our approach is going to be to the 2028 presidential primary. So that's going to be a huge moment for us as well. It was a wonderful time. We had about 800 people. We had our youth section called YDSA. They actually had their convention downstairs from us.
2: How young is that cohort? Does it go?
4: It's mostly college. college kids, but there are actually some high school chapters, which is just really cool to see. I was not that cool in high school, so it's awesome to see that that's an option for people now.
1: So, Roger, how long have you been a member of DSA?
5: I think I joined 2018. I went to a meeting in 2017 and just moved to a different area. And so I think I'm coming up on exactly 8 years.
2: And okay. I know you guys probably don't feel like this, but for so long, DSA has been on the fringes, as Mitch was kind of alluding to. People look at our publication and be like, why are you writing about this stuff? And now everybody's like obsessed with it. How has it been for you on the inside? Because like, it seems so like basic and boring on one end, like, hey, we fix brake lights, we do this, this is how you organize. What's it been like to see people really curious and then come to the meetings and come to the party? Like people perhaps you never thought would be sitting there.
4: Yeah, totally. It's been wonderful to see all the new energy coming in. I think especially in Florida, what we're seeing is just everyone understands that the Democratic Party are losers. That's what they do, is lose elections in the state of Florida. And people are ready for a bold political vision that actually offers an alternative. That's just willing to say like, yeah, our economy is fundamentally unaffordable and fixing it would be unconstitutional, so we need a new constitution. Like just having that bold vision to actually say out loud what's in the back of everyone's heads, that if the Supreme Court can just veto the will of the people, we don't live in a democracy. People are ready for that kind of vision, particularly in Florida, where everyone feels so left behind by a Democratic Party that has just abandoned the field. DSA is very, very popular here, and I think we're going to start to see some real big upsets for the established, especially with Oliver Larkin down in Broward County unseating Jared Moskowitz, who's Trump's number one Democrat, and other races as well as, you know, just all the on the ground work that we do.
1: That is the voice of Cliff Connolly. He's a member of Orlando DSA. We're also have Roger Ezra Butterfield, Tampa, longtime Tampa DSA member. Okay, guys, let's get real here, though. Okay, there's opposition building here inside the Democratic Party. I just read this morning that a centrist Democratic group called Third Way, their president, Jonathan Cowen, told the New York Times that this group will spend $15 million between now and the 2028 election to discredit Democratic socialism. He said the effort would include opposition research into DSA, polling, social media programs, and educating Democratic activists and leaders. It would target both Democratic socialists and those such as Dr. Abdul El Sayed, whom he derided as performing the, quote, DSA dodge, flirting with Democratic socialists enough to get their organizing manpower and support while remaining distant enough to avoid the explicit label. And I will say this, there appears to be some Democrats who are trying to move away from DSA. There was a progressive Democrat, Michigan Democrat, who won the other night, Will Lawrence. He is the co-founder of the Sunrise Movement. He defeated two more moderates the other night, and he said on Wednesday that he allowed his DSA membership to lapse in the last month. Roger, to you on that. You've heard this, and you've also heard that some people, like, you know, they're Jamie Harrison's, your you know, Democrat, James Carville, is like, get your own party. You know, like, if you guys are hijacking us, you're not with us on all these things, but then you want to run under our party label. So talk to us about, you know, what's all going on with this right now, opposition amongst mainstream Democrats.
5: Yeah, I mean, historically, the Democratic Party has shifted a lot. I know Republicans like to point out that it started as a white supremacist party. It was the party of the South, of Dixie, of the Klan. And in the 30s, it transformed into a mass party for universal programs, the kind of thing that we are seeking to build, things like Social Security, Medicare. We want to expand it. You know, we want Medicare for all. We want to ensure that retirement is not just a maybe this will happen, but a real guarantee for people. We want, you know, expansion of the New Deal. And, you know, I mean, honestly, to go way beyond it. But the thing is, the Democratic Party is up to the voters and to the people that actually make it up, not to strategists who, you know, let's face it, have been out of touch for decades at this point. If they want to, you know, de-align from us, like Chuck Schumer said, that, you know, they want to get away from working class voters, for every one blue collar worker that we lose, we'll get two more in the suburbs. If they want to take that mentality, that's fine. But it's politics. We're going to contest that vision. We're going to go back to the working class roots. We're going to go back to the vision of universal programs and universal emancipation for working people.
4: And to this point, I'll say it is nice to see the Democratic Party establishment try for once. I do wish they would fight as hard against Republicans as they're trying to fight against us. But yeah, shoot your best shot. Like, if you can actually get people on the ground knocking doors, I'll be surprised and impressed. But I think we do that better.
1: Okay.
6: Oh, go ahead.
1: No,
6: I'm curious, you know,
2: as a movement grows, every party has its own inner squabbles and things like that, and things that have to work out. What are the things that maybe from within DSA you seem to find friction on, and what is the conflict resolution process as far as going forward with policy and platform that you put out to the public?
4: Yeah, so DSA, I always say it's the one place in the United States of America where democracy happens, right? Our government is not a democracy. You have the Supreme Court, the president can veto everything, the Senate, et cetera. That's not a democracy. Our workplaces are not democracies. The boss doesn't ask you how you want to do your work, even though you know the work better, right? But DSA is a place where every single member has a say in the decisions that affect our lives and affect our work as members. So like I mentioned, we have our convention every 2 years where we make those national decisions. Our chapters, like our chapter here in Tampa, has monthly meetings where we decide on what we're going to do, and everybody has a vote. It's not just, you know, you show up and get your orders from leadership. It's, we're going to have a really in-depth debate about this and decide what we want to do next. And we have seen debates about, you know, if you go back far enough, you know, 10, 12 years ago, DSA was debating, do we even want to run in elections? That's obviously a settled debate now. We're doing that very well. But yeah, that's the process, is we sit down face-to-face in a meeting, talk it out. People stack for, people stack against. We take a vote and then we abide by it, right? In Orlando, we just had an endorsement vote and I voted no against endorsing this guy. I lost that vote. He's endorsed now. And next weekend, I'm going to go canvass for him. We abide by the democracy of our chapter.
1: Let's talk about the platform, because that is controversial. Okay, so I'm going to read it off here slowly. But these are things I went on the website. Demilitarize police departments, disempower police unions, and redirect funding to public services as steps towards fully abolishing the police and prison system, which protects, this is, I'm reading off it, protects the rich and jails the poor. Treat drug addiction and mental illness as health issues, not crime, and qualified immunity, and empower civilian oversight bodies with real authority over the police. That's on criminal justice. On elections, replace the two-party system with a multi-party democracy. Expand the House of Representatives, implement proportional representation and ranked choice voting in all elections, and abolish the Senate. And what's the state end there? Okay. And some of those, you know, I guess we can go through them one-on-one. I think the ones that are controversial, we'll talk about the ones, because I think some of these are very interesting. I agree with actually expanding the use of House of Representatives. You know, the idea that we do this redistricting, right, where we cram, we get more people in, but we still have to only have, you know, why do we have to have only 435 members of Congress? I mean, because we did that how many years ago that was established, and yet we have such a bigger population now. It doesn't seem really, it doesn't make a lot of sense. And then the question of the Senate, I've always said, as somebody from Florida or somebody from California, when you have the same amount of senators as somebody from Rhode Island does, there does seem to be something wrong there. So I think that makes, it's interesting to see the immediate like freak out of some people on that. I do think those are really interesting ideas that take a long time to maybe actually change. But on things that really are more hot button, that is the ultimately defund the police, if you will. And that is a killer for some politicians who, if they said that a few years ago, are not saying that now. Let's talk about that for a minute, if we could. Roger, begin with you on the whole idea of what you think that we should have on with our police, our law enforcement.
5: Yeah, I mean, this is something that, look, a lot of this I actually think boils down to semantics, right? If we're talking about police abolition, right, the current police department setup is to be totally unaccountable from our communities. There is no relationship of like an organic community relationship to the police. It is not a Leave It to Beaver style sort of relationship with your local, you know, constable or whatever. It is militarized police forces that are getting these arms that are taken from you know, Iraq and Afghanistan and other foreign ventures. The foreign policy, you know, the empire comes home, you know, and it comes to rule the republic and dominate it. And ultimately, if we want to have like a justice system, we have to actually ensure justice for everyone. It cannot be simply extreme punishment for the poor and lack of, you know, just total immunity for the rich. The Epstein files is the most notorious case of this, but it goes back to things like the 2008 financial crisis. We're not one Wall Street banker was jailed. I mean, I think there was like one guy who was like a lower level manager that got any sort of accountability. And that just shows you that the justice system is stacked against working people. So we want to refocus the justice system to be something that is universal in scope and actually delivers real justice, not simply locking people away. We are one of the highest imprisoned countries in the world. I believe the last time I checked, 5% of the world's population, but 25% of the world's prison population. That's just egregious. We have to scale that down. We have to take real steps toward having jobs, not jails.
1: Again, that's the voice of Roger Ezra Butterfield. He's a member of Tampa Democratic Socialists of America. We also have Cliff Connolly with the Orlando chapter, speaking about, also with DSA, I should say, also a member of the national group there. 11:47 right now, we're talking about that the rest of the show, and we'll be continuing to talk about this. It'll be so fascinating to see what happens in November. Cliff, now actually, you do have you mentioned Oliver Larkin is running in Congress against Jared Moskowitz in the Democratic primary down there in South Florida on August 18th. Angie Nixon became a DSA member just in the midst of her campaign for U.S. Senate. So you've got a U.S. Senate candidate, a DSA Senate candidate right now. We haven't had much polling in this race, which I find annoying, actually, to really know what's going on between her and Mr. Vidman. But what do you make of that? The fact, I guess, it's so popular now, right? So a progressive candidate wants to be known as a DSA member here in Florida.
4: Yeah. I mean, I completely share your concern that just the Democratic Party establishment doesn't seem to care about Florida enough to even have that kind of polling in place. But yeah, it's wonderful to see, you know, a lot of people in the political sphere starting to move toward us. A lot of these candidates realizing, whereas, you know, 10 years ago, we would have gone to them and said, like, hey, can we endorse you? And maybe they would have said, no, I'm a little scared to identify as a Democratic Socialist, even though I agree with everything that, you know, you believe in. Now they're coming to us and saying, can we please call ourselves Democratic Socialists? Because they know it's going to help them get elected. And now we're in a position to be able to say, okay, well, how do you feel about the genocide that Israel's committing against Palestine? How do you feel about the fact that our president is a pedophile rapist? How do you feel about the fact that ICE is murdering people in broad daylight in the street on camera with no consequences? Are you actually going to talk about these things? Are you actually going to seek justice and try to hold people accountable? Are you not just going to pay lip service to the fact that the economy is fundamentally unlivable? Are you actually going to do something about it? Or are you going to back down when the Fox News hosts ask you about it? We want to see people like Oliver Larkin, who, when he got a question about, oh, what do you think about all these illegal immigrants coming over and raping people, being able to turn around and say, well, number one, they commit less crimes. And number two, your president's a rapist. Why are we not talking about this? That's the kind of energy that we want to see from our candidates.
1: That is the voice of Cliff Connolly from the
2: in case there's any confusion.
1: Yeah, absolutely here. But you mentioned the G word when talking about Gaza and Israel. And I think that is also something that is really associated with DSA right now, the very intense toxic discussion about Israel, which is dividing the Democratic Party. In fact, we saw Michael Van Sickle wrote in the Tampa Bay Times, the Democrats are having, Hillsborough Democrats are having an event tomorrow night here, and they canceled, I believe, somebody who was a member of the DNC who was going to speak because he is, maybe Mitch had comments along those lines here in Tampa that is like they don't want to even have it here. Do you concern, and I'm going to throw in the name Hassan Piker, which maybe some of our listeners know about, maybe some people don't. And I know some people say this is ridiculous. The Republicans have, I saw Jennifer Welch say, you know, they have Ted Cruz, they have all these people, and the Democrats get blamed or whatever for Hassan Piker. But anyway, this Hassan Piker is a big deal apparently in the left wing streaming movement, and he's made controversial remarks about America and Israel, and that some people, I think it's shorthand, the mainstream hit on DSA is they're tying in with like anti-Semitism and the like. How do you guys fight that? And it's a very, we almost don't want to open it up because it'll, I don't want to just dominate the conversation, but it just seems to be part when people talk about DSA, they associate things like Hassan Piker and with anti-Semitism.
4: Here's what I think. We had a pandemic where the government completely abandoned us. I watched a genocide live streamed on my cell phone. I watched children riddled with bullets. My rent goes up every single year and my wages always stay the same. Those are the things I care about. I don't care what, respectfully, Hassan's like the Gen Z version of a radio guy, right? Like he's not elected to anything. Right. That doesn't concern me. What concerns me is, can we have a livable economy? Can we have a democratic government? And can we stop having all of our tax money going to murdering children instead of funding our lives?
2: You know, I think you answered my question that I'm about to ask in your previous response, but I'm curious because have consultants started to reach out to you guys? And what is their reaction when they get in that room? Because they're obviously seeing what's happening here and they're like, oh, there's something that I don't understand. Can I tap into that? Has that been happening? And what is it like when they get in the room with your organization and kind of hear the full breadth of it and what it entails? Like, have consultants lopped onto this? Do you trust them? Would you work with them? Things like that.
4: Yeah. I think that the purpose of a system is what it does, right? And I think the purpose of the Democratic Party is to lose elections because they get a lot more fundraising when they lose elections. They get a lot more donations when Trump's the president than when he's not, right? And what these consultants do is give bad advice so that you have to come back to them the next year. that's what that industry is.
1: Well, by the way, it's interesting because Chuck Schumer, right, who, right, you would consider an establishment as it gets. I think at the end of the day, though, these Democrats want to win in November. This, let's talk about right now, this election in November, right? They're desperate to take control of the United States House, which seems like it's very viable. U.S. Senate, a little tougher, to put a check on Donald Trump for the next 2 years. I know you're talking about then later on who might be the, you know, it'll be very interesting about 2028 and who might come out of that. So I've seen, you know, Schumer kind of rally around Abdul El-Sayed, right? Yesterday, he's not choosing to, you know, he obviously supported the other candidate, Haley Stevens. So it does seem, you know, and if this Wisconsin candidate wins on Tuesday, I mean, the establishment's going to support these people because they want to win in November. You say they want to, sometimes, you know, they're comfortable with losing or whatever. It works. And I know we've heard that in Florida over the years because we've seen how this party has really, you know, struggled, as it were. But what do you think? I mean, you're going to get it. If Angie Nixon, say, is the nominee, the Democratic Party is going to get behind her.
4: I would hope so.
1: Well, yeah, you're questioning that.
5: I would question that.
1: Okay,
5: because, interesting. I mean, the Florida Democratic Party, let's be honest, needs to get its stuff together because at the moment it has been performing, I'd say, one of the worst state Democratic parties in the nation. And I've looked at data on this. It's not just anecdotal.
1: Yeah.
5: I also just think the political will is not there right now, at least for this state Democratic Party. Mm-hmm. But honestly, I mean, we saw it with Zoran's race. Like, when Zoran won, he won the primary, and he was going up against the establishment, you know, Andrew Cuomo running as an independent. Schumer never endorsed him. Or if he did, maybe it was the last day, I forget.
1: Mm-hmm, right.
5: But the point is that
1: Jeffries did not, I don't believe, yeah.
5: Yeah, I think it was Jeffries didn't, that's right.
1: Right.
4: And we don't need their help, is right. The thing. We win elections with or without them. We might actually do better without them.
1: But this is going to be a test, though, right? Because, and that's why I do think that it was huge for the progressive movement /DSA with the election in Michigan this week, because that was a statewide race. As we know, there's a lot of money up against the candidate, El-Sayed. But again, and you're hearing it, and I don't believe this, by the way, and I don't trust. We're going to do a segment next week about polling because I'm so down on it. I'm so frustrated by it. That was kind of the story that came out immediately after Tuesday night because, you know, El-Sayed was looking like he was going to win by a good margin. He didn't, but he still won. And he, I think, you know, he's viable because you've seen these polls that show the Republican nominee in that race, Mike Rogers, would have, again, on polls, would have seemingly done better against El-Sayed versus Stevens. But, you know, throw the rule book out there. You know, it's gonna play out. But do you think it's very significant? Because I don't know if there's any other DSA. And again, he's not officially DSA, but he seems to be aligned DSA. This Michigan race, because again, you can really prove your critics wrong. Certainly, if he does win that race in November, that this can go beyond the base, beyond Democrats versus Democrat, which is what you had in New York City for the most part, even in the summer, right? So, you know, your thoughts.
4: Yeah, I mean, for everybody like that who's sort of riding in the wake of DSA without actually committing to DSA, I wish them well. I wish them the best. Obviously, we're aligned on a lot of things. The only candidates that I'm working for to get elected, right, are DSA-endorsed candidates.
1: Okay.
4: And those are the people that you're seeing win elections comfortably 99% of the time. If you look at the difference between Melot Kyros in Denver and the other candidate who used to be DSA and then distanced themselves from DSA and then lost their election, right? That's the DSA difference is we win.
1: I want to bring on a caller right here. This is going to be our friend Simon because he's always provocative and I want to see him throw something in the mix. Simon, we've got like a short time here. Good afternoon.
6: Okay,
1: good morning.
6: Okay, I'll try bulletproof this. First of all, this is a distinction between democratic socialism and social democracies, which are Scandinavian countries. And I don't think these gentlemen know the distinction. Also, if you're looking at national health care, I'll give you an example. Bernie Sanders, VA administration. Now, let's get back to the black vote, to the forensics of Michigan. The black vote was not there for the
1: Right.
6: Al-Fayed.
7: Right. Take the
6: other, 2 points. The other thing is...
1: Okay, that's... Thank you, Simon. Wait, thank you, Simon. So, okay, I don't know where you can pick up any of those things you talked about. But the black vote, okay, I'll just pick that up for a minute. There's a perception that DSA is kind of like the classic Democratic, even the voters of 2024, which is more white, more educated, and that's not hitting the working class voters, and that you're even seeing that with the DSA type of mold, if you will.
4: Yeah, I mean, I can only speak for myself. I didn't go to college. I'm an EMT. That's what I do during the day. There's plenty of people just like me in DSA, blue-collar people that are not educated. There's people that have graduate degrees and, you know, everybody in between. So DSA is a place for everybody. It's not just a place for one type of person.
5: Yeah, and I just want to say that, you know, the caller can make that distinction if they want democratic socialism, social democracy. A lot of people have different ideas about this. But personally, when I think of the idea of democratic socialism, I go back to my childhood hero, now my adult hero, Dr. Martin Luther King Jr. He was a labor martyr. He was somebody that fought for economic justice throughout his whole career, not just at the end of his life. He fought against the empire. And his vision was democratic socialism. He said, call it democracy or call it democratic socialism, but there must be a better redistribution of wealth for all of God's children. And I'll say that, you know, Dr. King was a labor movement participant, and, you know, my democratic socialism is deeply rooted in my workplace organizing and my own workplace at the post office. I work in pretty much one of the most diverse employers in the United States. Historically has hired, I believe, twice the proportion rate of African Americans, and is a diverse workforce, a diverse union, and we fight for, you know, outcomes that benefit everyone. And that's what my democratic socialism is rooted in.
2: With the last couple of minutes we have here, you know, it was interesting to hear the caller. You know, Richie Floyd has been a city councilman for forever, just quietly doing his work. He is a democratic socialist. I'm curious, what is next for DSA locally here in Tampa Bay? Are there candidates that are coming out? What are the elections going to look like? What's it look like next for this organization locally?
5: Yeah. So just want to mention that Cliff's already talked about Oliver Larkin. We love him. He is running in South Florida and he's a nationally endorsed candidate. We have a locally endorsed candidate, and it's a little confusing, but
1: Ashley Herman.
5: Ashley Herman, mm-hmm. Exactly.
1: And that's the state district
5: 69.
1: Oh, thank you. Yeah. In Hillsborough County. Yeah.
5: Exactly. In the Valrico, Brandon, Wamama area. Right.
1: Danny Alvarez is the incumbent. Yeah,
5: She was endorsed by Tampa DSA. To get a national endorsement requires a bit of a longer process and some other characteristics, but she is not locally endorsed, and we will be canvassing for her starting tomorrow at 10 a.m. in, I think it's Providence West Park in Riverview.
4: And if you've listened to this and you're DSA curious, Tampa DSA does have what we call a Socialism 101. So we'll go over what DSA does, what we're about, how you can get involved. That's going to be Saturday, August 22nd, 4 p.m. at the Brandon Regional Library.
2: The voices of Cliff Connolly, Orlando DSA, and part of the National DSA, Roger Ezra Butterfield from the Tampa DSA. On the top half of the show, Representative Michelle Rayner running against Rep. Driscoll there in the state Senate race. On behalf of myself, Skip Sassy on the board, Anthony Madure on the phones for us today, Mitch Perry from the Florida Phoenix, thank you so much for listening.
1: Yeah, one last show next week before the election, so we'll do...
2: That's right.
1: Concentrate. Not sure what we'll do, but...
2: We will do WMNF Tampa things, and we'll keep going hardcore in here. Thank you so much for giving us this space, supporting this station, keeping the lights on here. Please keep doing it. I see E-Love in Studio One ready to give you some art in your ear. Have a good weekend. Wear a rain jacket again. Is it ever going to stop raining?
1: Hey, we need it to rain, dude.
2: That's what I was waiting for someone to chime in and be like, oh, true. Boy, we needed it, though. Have a good one.

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This is the Art in Your Ear show. My name's E-Love, subbing in for Joa Ellen today. And just up, we heard a track called Never Regret by Black Soil. Prior to that, Live Without a System from Carpet Man. And actually, they're both brothers from Ukraine, music producers. I'm going to switch styles a little bit and go into some dubby vibes for you. And this track's called Roda. This is the Bombay Dub Orchestra mix.

You're tuned in to WMNF Tampa. This is the Art in Your Ear show. I'm subbing for Joellen today. And just up, we heard from a New Zealand act, Open Eyes, from Isaac Chambers and Dub Princess. Prior to that, Easy Runaway by Stick Figure. And we opened up the set with Coolie Herb Man by Catch a Fire. We're going to kind of switch vibes a little bit as we go on to, the next part of the show. We've got about 20 more minutes left, and this track is Yo de Sol.

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2: And this is the Art in Your Ear show. My name's Elove, subbing in for Joellen today. We just heard La Lune by Ben Morgan. Prior to that, another New Zealand act, Fat Freddy's Drop with Wandering Eye. And this track coming up is called The River by Ed Prozac. And you can find all of the track listings right on WMNF.org, and you'll listen to the replays. And we've got about 7-ish more minutes to go, so fill it up with music, eh?

And you've been listening to Art in Your Ear. My name's Elove, subbing in for Jo Ellen. And she'll be back again next week. Coming up next is The Scoop, followed by Ultrasounds. Keep it locked, it's live. Peace and love. Looking up to

0: And that track was called A Place by O.C. Elliott. Coming up next, The Scoop. You've been listening to Art in Your Ear. Joe Ellen's going to be back next week. Thanks for tuning in.
1: This is The Scoop for Friday.
2: I'm Sean Canaan with the WMNF News headlines. The Pasco Sheriff's Office says two of its deputies shot and killed an armed person in a Land O'Lakes home while responding to a domestic violence incident. A news release from the Pasco Sheriff's Office says deputies killed Enoch Harville in the Causeway Boulevard area home after he approached deputies with a gun. Nobody else was injured. The Sheriff's Office says it was an isolated incident and there is no public safety threat. The identities of the deputies will be released on Monday, and the FDLE will perform a standard investigation while the deputies are on paid administrative leave. This week, the Newport Richey City Council unanimously approved a new lease agreement between the city and the West Pasco Free Senior Health Clinic. The clinic is located at 6640 Van Buren Street and is commonly known as the Claude Pepper Center. The clinic nearly closed earlier this year. It provides free primary care and chronic disease management for uninsured seniors and low-income residents. Councilmember Peter Altman spoke in favor of the agreement.
3: That's a beautiful building. It was provided for the purpose of senior care. I would look forward and hope that you all can fully utilize the building.
2: He hopes the clinic will also increase ancillary services. The new lease will cover 2 years with an additional 1 year extension and will come at no cost for the clinic. Most of the staff are retired medical professionals and volunteers. Pinellas County has a new mobile rehabilitation unit for first responders. WMNF's Juanita Hurtado-Huerfano reports the county hopes to use the unit for emergencies that last more than 3 or 4 hours.
4: That mobile unit is called Rehab 62. It sort of looks like a white RV housed within the Dunedin Fire Rescue Department. But according to Deputy Chief Mark Cipedo, this large apparatus is more complex than it looks.
5: The trailer weighs in at about 12,000 pounds. The trailer and the tow vehicle together are about 12 feet longer than my ladder truck. So you think of a 100-foot ladder truck out there. This thing is longer than that, and it pivots.
4: The unit comes with a restroom, decontamination showers, a small coffee station, and two small fridges. It also comes with an industrial cooling chamber.
5: So this chamber gives you that control because there's already guidelines in place to reduce body temperatures. When an average firefighter comes out of a structure, if they've been working for 20 to 30 minutes, their core temperature can get up to about 104, 107. So we need to reduce that because that's a cardiovascular thing. That's an endocrine thing. It hits every system in your body.
4: According to Cipedo, for firefighters waiting in traditional buildings or under a tree's shade in the Florida weather, it will take them a couple hours to recover. But this chamber can go down to 55 degrees and lower a firefighter's temperature in roughly 20 minutes. For Cipedo, shortening the recovery gap allows for a more efficient response to long emergency situations, like hurricanes or gas leaks, without requiring reinforcements. For WMNF News, I'm Juanita Hurtado-Huerfano in Dunedin.
2: Scientists are creating a new kind of vaccine that teaches the immune system to intercept a type of developing colon cancer before it turns into a full-fledged tumor. Lynch syndrome is an inherited condition that puts people at very high risk of getting colorectal cancer and certain other cancers, especially at younger ages. It affects about 1 million Americans, many of whom do not know their cancer risk. At least 3 potential Lynch syndrome vaccines are in early testing. Immigration and Customs Enforcement is moving to equip officers with body cameras in the next 2 months, but the public should not expect to quickly see footage of every critical incident. ICE's body-worn camera policy says it will publicly release video of shootings and other encounters in which its agents cause death or serious injury only after determining it is in the, quote, best interests of the agency to do so. One expert on body camera usage says ICE's director will have a broad discretion to release recordings that reflect well on ICE and can push to keep others secret. ICE says body cameras have been set to more than half of its field officers, and the rest will receive them by the end of September. Thunderstorms will develop this afternoon with highs in the high 80s. Tonight, a stray shower or thunderstorm is possible with overnight lows in the mid-70s. And tomorrow, thunderstorms are likely in the afternoon with highs in the low 90s. I'm Sean Canaan with the WMNF News headlines.
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And you are listening to Ultrasounds right here on WMNF Tampa. We've been listening to Guru Ram Das mantra, which is a self-healing, and the mantra is known to provide emotional relief and relaxation and physical and spiritual restoration. It also brings in a heart activation, bringing in the heart to radiate universal love, dissolving the ego. And that's by Mirabai Seba. And we opened up the show with a track called Om Tare Tu Tare by Ali Maya. We're going to switch vibes as we go through the next part of the show. 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This is Ultrasounds on every Friday, 1 p.m. till 2 p.m. My name's Elove, and this track coming up next is called Oceans by Ollie Dixon.

And this next track's called The Water Poem by Ram Dass and Aware. I'm going to dedicate this to Tammy Capelman's friend Patty.

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Every Friday we're on from 1pm till 2, and you can go to the website to re-listen to the show as many times as you like or share the show. 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So there's always something fresh going on. And all the tracks are listed there, so if you like any particular tracks, there's a reference for you. Just up we heard Slow Down, Jai Cusco. Prior to that, Take Your Time, Orenza. Little bit of a theme there, eh? And this one's called Breathe In, Let Go.

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This show's called Ultrasounds. 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That's 813-433-0885. You can also join our Facebook page, Ultrasounds Radio, or my other pages. I'm on Insta, Elove Music, and Facebook is Music by Elove. Going to continue on. We've got about maybe 11 more minutes to go. And this track is called Barely Breathing by Vavra.

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We're on every Friday, 1 p.m. till 2 p.m. right here on WMNF Tampa. My name's E-Love. You can find me on socials. And we have a page for Ultrasounds on Facebook. Sending much love, many blessings. Be back again next week. Peace and love. And coming up next is the NPR News, followed by the Live Music Showcase. 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

0: You are tuned in to WMNF's live music showcase in Tampa. My name's Alexis, and that was Boycott. That was a lovely song to start with. You said it was one of your older ones that you did?
1: Yes, that was our first original song that we ever wrote.
0: Awesome. And how did it feel to actually like produce it and get that out there?
1: It was a process that none of us had ever really done before, so it was a lot of fun to figure out.
0: Oh, cool. Mm-hmm. So like, have you guys ever like written songs even before you started the band, like kind of imagining being them like played out and all that stuff?
2: Absolutely. Like, that has been always like a dream of mine, to just like be a pop star or just have my songs be sung by other people, because that just sounds like something really fun. Mm-hmm. So yeah.
0: Cool. So I was doing research and I saw that you guys started out like when you guys were pretty young, right? Like tweens, correct?
1: Yes.
0: So how did it feel getting that opportunity at such a young age to like perform and play with other people?
1: It was really cool. I think a lot of us started at like a summer camp, mm-hmm. and then they funneled us into like a specific band. But it was a lot of fun to get up there at that age because no one we knew was doing anything like that.
0: That is true. Mm-hmm. The average tween is not going out there.
1: That's true.
0: I would know. Summer camp was not that exciting. But that's so awesome that you guys had that opportunity. How long have you guys been playing your instruments? Like, did you always play that instrument before? Or did you, like, grow into the instrument that you're currently playing?
1: I've always played guitar. That's always been my thing.
2: I'm classically trained. I played violin and viola before I picked up the bass. But it came as, like, an opportunity for me to play in a band. And the only instrument that I knew I could play easily was bass. So, yeah, I've grew to love it a lot and also realized that it's not easy at all.
0: It's not.
2: No.
3: Guitar was my first instrument. Like, the first instrument I ever got was an acoustic guitar for Christmas. Mm-hmm. But I also play electric bass recently. That was the most recent one I learned. And I'm also classically trained on upright bass to play in orchestra.
0: Oh, cool.
4: I started out on piano, but I was kind of like bored of it, and I wanted to play an instrument that I thought would be like more exciting. So that's why I started taking drum lessons, and I've been playing it ever since.
0: Awesome. It's nice to have kind of like a signature that you know that you're going to be good at. Mm-hmm. I also feel you on the bass comment. At one point in time, I had like a 5-string. It was on a whim. It's a lot more than people thought say it is, especially because those things are huge.
2: Seriously,
0: they're like super big. And I forgot that size accounts for how you play, because I would just lay it on my lap. People were like, that's not how you do it. I'm like, I don't care. I cannot pick this up.
2: Oh, wow.
0: And the strap was broken. It was too much.
2: Oh, man, that sucks.
0: But that's so interesting. And I believe, Ruby, you're in another band too, aren't you?
3: Yeah, I'm in another band. It's called Well. We're a metal band, also based in Tampa.
0: Cool, neat. So it's like, it's more hardcore, right?
3: Hardcore, yeah.
0: Yeah. Awesome. So speaking of hardcore, you got any hardcore songs for us?
1: The next one we have is Just a Girl by No Doubt.
0: All right.

0: You're tuned in to WMNF's Live Music Showcase in Tampa, and that was Boycott. Okay, well, that was a nice cover. I actually wasn't expecting a cover. That was a good one.
1: Thank you.
0: Was there a certain reason you picked it? Does it, like, because it matched your sound, or were you, like, inspired by the song?
1: I think it matches a lot of, like, values that we have. I like a lot of the lyric play. I think it's a really cool song. And cool. It also... We are all just girls, so I think it does fit that as well.
0: Awesome. So when you talk about values, exactly what values would you say that is?
1: Just wanting to have equality for everyone and, you know, wanting to have the best world that we can live in.
0: That is true. And we definitely do need a lot of that these days. It does feel really confusing and weird.
1: Mm-hmm.
0: That's awesome. So when it comes to music, because I know we talked a bit about how you guys started out playing these instruments. Would you guys come from musical families? Like, were you surrounded by music even as a child?
2: My mom and dad and my aunt and my grandparents all played music. And so, coming from a musical family, I didn't necessarily feel pressured to be a musician, but, like, I saw all my family do it. I'm like, oh my gosh, that sounds so cool. So... I come from a musical family, and that has influenced what I want to do in the future and things like that.
0: Interesting. Are they also classically trained as well?
2: Yeah, so my mom plays cello, my dad plays upright bass, and my aunt plays viola. My grandpa plays piano, but he's a jazz pianist. Mm. And then my grandma used to play flute, but she doesn't play that much anymore.
0: That's so fun, though. And it's like, so it was basically in your bones, in your blood, this entire time.
2: Yeah.
0: Well, that's so interesting. I wonder how all that, like, comes about. Like, was it like a passed down thing, or you all just naturally just picked it up?
2: I'm pretty sure it was a passed down thing, but only on my mom's side, because my dad is the only one in his family, I believe, that plays music. So I think it was just them two together made, like, this phenomenon of, like, hey, you're from a musical family, that means you should also probably play
0: pick
2: music.
0: Up something. Yeah. The xylophone. Who knows? The recorder. Something.
2: Oh gosh, not the recorder though. They would disown me if I committed to that.
0: We all have to have our recorder phase. Yeah. At least once.
2: It is true.
1: At least once.
0: I remember my sister had a recorder and would not stop playing that all around the house.
2: We're like, that's terrible.
0: That's so nice, sweetie. Just calm it down a little bit. Well, that's so fun. So speaking of influences, what would you say really influenced the music that you decide to perform or gravitate towards?
2: Very Paramore. Like, Paramore is, like, their sound is very reminiscent of what we do. And we took a lot of our inspiration from them. And also just... What would be another one?
1: Like, just in general, pop rock is... Mm. We like to have a very wide array of music, so we have some songs that are a little bit more... we have some songs that are a little more rock, and then we have... some indie songs. And so if you're listening, it's kind of like a mixed bag. You never really know what you're going to get.
0: Mm-hmm. Interesting, fun. So, because I know that, like we said, Ruby is part of like a more hardcore group. So I was like, have you ever decided to implement like even more hardcore songs into the mix at all?
1: Mm-hmm. We have a few that are a little bit heavier.
2: Yeah, for sure.
0: Oh, do you? Because I love a segue. Would you like to play it?
1: Speaking of Paramore, this next cover we have is That's What You Get by Paramore.
0: Awesome. Let's rip then.

0: You're listening to WMNF's live music showcase in Tampa. My name's Alexis, and that was a boycott. Woohoo! That was a good one!
1: Thank you.
0: Claps all around. So, I found an interesting fun fact. So, I saw that you guys were part of the Chris Scamato's music school.
2: Mm-hmm. Yes.
0: So, how was that?
2: It's really cool.
3: Mm-hmm.
2: Mm-hmm. It really helps us. We get to play a lot of different shows. It's not just playing one or two venues. Mm-hmm. And it gives us a lot of opportunities to play with other bands that have already graduated from the music school and are now out in the community. We can book shows with them and get a little bit more exposure. So it's a lot of fun.
3: And our teachers, Chris and all the other teachers at the school, really do a good job of preparing students for like what it might look like to be a musician out in the real world. He teaches you like how to book your own gigs, what to expect when you're out on your own. And as someone who is like graduating and now is going into a music profession, I found myself like very lucky and happy that I was able to get that knowledge.
0: Interesting, because it was fun fact, I was actually doing research on him beforehand. Mm-hmm. And when I was looking you guys up and I saw like a post and it had like, it was like the crowbar. Post. And I saw the tag and I was like, Scamato, why does that sound familiar? Oh my God, it's him. It's the music school that I just learned about like the other day. Yeah. So it was like really cool to see how like, oh, small world. Everyone knows each other.
2: Yeah, he's in a band Displaced and they're mm-hmm. very prominent on the Tampa music set as well.
0: Cool. Because I know it's, it helps you with like being professional, basically.
2: Mm-hmm.
0: On the side, it was very heavy with like, you learn all the stops, produce mm-hmm. your own music, play it professionally. Like you said, book the venue, do all that.
2: Mm-hmm. I like that it feels like he's there for you as long as you need him. And then as soon as you know everything you need to, there's no like pressure to stay. You can kind of go out and do your own thing.
4: Yeah, you get a lot of freedom with how you want to shape how you like run the band, and he helps you when you need it, and then once you've got it, you can like take all of that information and make something of your own. It's very cool.
0: Awesome, as all best teachers do, of course.
2: Mm-hmm.
0: And speaking of venues, I know you guys aren't shy of that. You guys played many venues, I'm sure. So, like, what do you think makes a good one? Like, what makes a good venue to you guys?
2: I feel like whenever we show up to play a venue that we end up really loving, it's just, like, the community before you even get there, everyone working there is super nice. It's just, it can be cozy. We haven't really played a lot of big venues, so it's always nice to walk in and feel like you've already got that community of people ready to help you with whatever you need.
0: Mm-hmm. And what would you say, do you have, like, a favorite one that you've been to so far?
2: We play Crowbar a lot.
4: Yeah, Crowbar was really nice.
3: Really amazing.
0: Yeah. I miss it.
2: We do, too.
0: It, like, just closed, and I'm like, I didn't even get a chance to appreciate you enough.
4: Yeah, seriously. There's another one that we like going to. It's called University of Boba House, and it's, you'll never guess, a boba house, but it has like one room where you can just sit down and set tables, and then it has its own room where there's a stage, and there's like enough room for people to be around, and

0: Interesting. I'm going to look into this.
1: The drinks are amazing. The drinks are so tasty.
0: Oh, really?
1: Yeah.
0: Now I got to go.
1: Yeah, yes, please go.
0: Because I love Tara Boba. Love it down. Oh, my
1: gosh. They have so many unique flavors. So, like, you'll find something you love.
0: Cool. So, transition. You guys got another song for us?
2: Yes. So, speaking of, you know, kind of being under a teacher, we wrote this. Well, that wasn't a very good segue. Anyways, this is another one of our original songs, and this one is called Glitter Girl.

0: You're listening to WNF's live music showcase in Tampa, and that is Boycott. That was a cute one. I liked that one.
1: Thank you.
0: When did you guys make that one? Was that one on your newer one, your EP?
1: Yeah, so I wrote that song right after Lily made Kill the Crowd. So it was the second original we ever wrote.
0: Oh, cool. So when it... Hold on. Blanked. With music. With music. When it comes to going through, like, the motions of making songs, going out there, promoting the songs, all that, what would you say is, like, the easiest and the hardest part of that process?
1: For me, I feel like the most difficult process is starting writing the song, because it's easy to sit down and be like, oh, you know, I want to write an original song. This is what I want to write it about. And then you have to write the first line, and then you have to write the second line, and it just kind of... It's a difficult hurdle to come over trying to fix every single line that you write, which is kind of what Glitter Girl is about, is

0: embracing those imperfections and not worrying about every single line not being like Taylor Swift worthy.
1: Mm-hmm.
0: But then the easier part is kind of just once you get it, just being out there and playing it for other people, because it's such a wonderful community in Tampa. So it's always a lot of fun to have a new song out and have people come up to you and tell you like, oh my gosh, it's going to be stuck in my head. I'm going to go listen to it. It's always a lot of fun.
1: Well, it's going to be stuck in mine. That's for sure.
2: Yay!
1: I listened to you guys a bit this morning. I was like, oh my gosh. And they're teenagers. What am I doing? But that's awesome. So you do feel like very welcome and embraced in the music community in Tampa.
0: Mm-hmm. Yes, we're really lucky.
1: Mm-hmm. Awesome. I know. Rian, what was it? Gasparilla Music Festival, mm-hmm. the Blueberry Patch, things like that.
0: Mm-hmm.
1: Just, you know, those are like very prominent places. So it's cool to get to be a part of that, especially at such a young age.
0: It is really awesome, yeah.
1: Have you ever been intimidated by that at all?
0: Yeah.
3: Yeah, definitely.
0: When we started out, we were definitely one of the younger bands on the scene, so it was a little bit intimidating to go out to places like that and play first and then watch, like, once the sun sets, like, all of the almost adult bands come out and they start playing, and it's definitely a little bit intimidating.
3: The worst part is when you're in the lineup and after you play, like, this insanely hardcore heavy metal band comes and so we're like, ah, we're Playcat, nice to see you guys, love you guys, and then the other guys come in and we just like deflate, we just like disintegrate into dust because of how like different the tones are.
1: I mean, you guys were like tweens. They couldn't expect you to be like, we are Boycott, and this is our song. So you mean, hey, you gotta, you know, lower the expectations a little bit when you're like that young.
3: Yeah, fair enough.
0: Yeah.
1: But I think that's still incredible that you even were able to get into these bigger venues, especially like I said, at such a young age.
0: Thank you.
1: It was like, you said summer camp, right?
0: Mm-hmm.
1: All summer camps need to start getting on this. Promote the children that love the arts. Please, we need the arts. Especially
0: we do
1: this.
0: Need the arts. Yeah, the absolutely. Arts are very valuable.
1: Speaking of those who love the arts, you listener, if you have any questions that you would like to ask Boycott, we have a segment called Ask Musicians Anything, where you can ask the musicians anything within reason. Within reason. So if you want, you can also email dj@wnf.org, or you can call into the studio, 813-239-9663. Or you can leave a comment on our lives, either on YouTube or on Facebook. Within reason, of course. And speaking of, we already got a few comments from Joe Grady and Valerie Kelly Leyland. Both are cheering you guys on, and also... says, yeah, no recorder.
3: Yeah.
1: I mean, hey, you can use the recorder when you're good at it.
0: When that'll be feature in the next original. We'll put a recorder in there somewhere.
1: Put me in the description for it.
0: Yeah, yeah.
1: Inspired by.
3: Yes. Oh my gosh, that was hilarious.
1: Oh, that's so funny. Anyways, got another song.
0: Yes, so this next cover is In My Room by Julia Wolf.
1: Oh, I love that one.

0: You're tuned in to WNF's Live Music Showcase in Tampa. My name's Alexis, and that is Boycott. So, we actually have our first question. Woo! First question is by Joel Grady that says, what does the future hold for Boycott?
1: We're definitely working on getting out new originals soon, so we're hoping to have either a single or another EP out, hopefully by 2027. And then we kind of just, August is coming up, so we're all getting a little bit busy, so we're probably just going to try to keep playing shows. Anything else you want to add?
2: We have some songs in the works now, so our first point of business is getting pretty far already. But August, school equals very busy and very horrible. So we definitely will continue to try and book shows during the weekends because we still really want to play even though our schedules have been clogged up. But yeah, that's pretty much the basis for right now.
0: Cool. I actually was going to ask a question about that. When it comes to balancing school and the band, would you guys find any troubles when it came to that, or it was actually pretty chill overall?
1: Leah and I are both in marching band, so we have our struggles with scheduling the two of those together. But I think for the most part, it was difficult at first, but I think now we've figured out a rhythm.
0: Oh, cool. I mean, I remember you told me beforehand, you're like, yeah, I have a marching band right after this. And I was like, immediately after this?
1: Yeah.
0: And those things aren't short either.
1: No.
0: Good luck to the both of you.
1: Thank you very much.
0: Oh, we have another question. Woo! Woo! So this is by Jim Chambers. Can you guys talk about the music box in Skamoto and the differences?
1: So that was the first music school that we were at. And then we switched over to Skamoto's. I think the music box is a really good starting point. It kind of brought us together, so it kind of brings bands together. And then something that I found that's really nice with Skamoto's is that it allows, if you come with a band, it allows that band to grow and kind of separate itself. So I think those are the main differences, but both are very good music schools.
0: Interesting. I actually haven't heard of the music box, so I'm going to have to look into this. Interesting. So, because I know that three of the four of y'all started off doing this when you guys were tweens, and then it more recently updated. Between the time of the update and originally coming out, was there what made it end exactly? Just grew up and didn't want to really do it, or you just decided I want to focus on something else right now, and then you came back into it let's reignite it?
1: I think the original problem we had with was just that people were busy. We had a lot of busy schedules. There were six of us originally in the band, and so it got to a point where we weren't all able to balance our time with it, which is perfectly fine. A lot of us were going into high school, and so that transition was definitely a little bit rough. But I think it was kind of just running out of time. But I know all of them still do music, so I think it was just maybe not the right situation here, but they're definitely still in the community.
0: Good. Yeah. I mean, hey, you know, that young, you kind of have a bunch of other things to be thinking about.
1: Yeah.
2: True.
0: That's true. So what else do we got? Oh, this is from Camilla. Have you guys thought about performing on campus? Maybe some pop-ups for the students?
1: That would be a lot of fun. We love to do something like that. We haven't really... Yeah, I don't really know if we've really thought about that, but Ruby's going to USF, so we'd 100% love...
3: I've seen a lot of bands playing live at USF, on top of the parking garages. There's a lot of places, so definitely I think as we all kind of age into college, we could become more active in the college scene and playing on campuses.
0: Speaking of college, who's recently graduating?
3: That's me.
0: Woohoo! Yay! Congratulations!
3: Thank you.
0: And who's on the way to graduating?
1: And Leah.
0: Woohoo! Well, that's great. This is a really huge accomplishment. I wish I was as cool as y'all at your age. Oh my goodness.
1: Thank you.
0: But yeah, I think that would be an interesting thing to do going on campus, especially because your audience is right there. You want to find the audience, just go to the eatery or something.
2: Turn the corner and oh, they're there.
0: Y'all, come here, please. Flag them down.
1: That would be really fun.
0: So promotional material. Would you guys say that getting yourself out there via the internet has been easier than, like, say, I don't know, like doing a pop-up? Or would you rather expand it into more like live interactions, like a, I don't know, giving out flyers, things like that?
1: I feel like social media is, I don't want to say luck-based, but I feel like to a degree it kind of just is the, does the algorithm like your video? But I also think that it gives us a lot of opportunities, because not all of us can go out and hand out flyers. And so by making a post, we're reaching a bigger community than we could have if we were just toting around the community, like toting around like neighborhoods and stuff.
0: Mm-hmm.
1: So I think it's good and bad.
0: And it just like depends on what audience you're trying to reach.
1: Mm-hmm.
0: If it's an older one, you're not really going to get far with Instagram.
1: Unless you're on like Facebook.
2: Yeah.
0: Okay. We have one more question. Bands always have challenges. Can you ask Leah about how she made it through Gasparilla Music Fest when her drum set failed?
2: That's very
1: got an
2: specific.
1: Insider over here. I know.
0: I was about to say, who knew this information?
4: I think like for me, I have a, sometimes I have like technical difficulties and things, but it's the more that I'm going out and I'm playing shows and I'm practicing, I'm able to work around them. Like I dropped my stick earlier in one of the songs, but I was able to, I think, play it off pretty good. And like if my cymbal flies off or something, maybe if it happened at the very beginning, I would freak out or I would struggle to pick myself back up. But like I think now, because I've been doing it for so long, that it's easier for me to overcome it and kind of play it off like nothing happened.
0: Hey, you did a good job here. I didn't notice anything happened at all.
2: Yeah, me neither.
0: That's a good one. I'm glad that you're able to actually, you know, pick yourself up from those things. Because, you know, especially if it's like a live thing, it can be embarrassing. Yes. Trust me, I know about embarrassing myself on live. But, but like, it's all about, you know, picking yourself up, moving along with it.
4: Yeah.
1: Mm-hmm.
0: So, speaking of moving along, segue. Got a song?
1: Yeah. So, the next cover we have is Pink Pony Club by Chapel Roan.
0: Yay!
1: Ready to get Lily on keyboard here.
0: Take your time.

0: You're tuned in to the Live Music Showcase in Tampa. My name is Alexis Thompson, and we are joined today with Boycott. Woo! That was a good one. I liked it. We have a bunch of questions, actually, and we have some. Two are from the same person, Valerie Kelly Leyland. So for drummer Leah, who are your drummer inspos?
1: I think I kind of, for artists that I really, really enjoy, I kind of have started to notice their drummers more, I think, as a drummer, like, especially girl drummers, because, you know, there's not as many, but now in the music scene, there's a lot more. Like, I looked up, like, look up to Harry Styles' drummer and to Olivia Rodrigo's drummer because I think they're the coolest because they're girls. And I think, obviously, there's, like, typical drummers, like, the most popular ones, but I don't know. I think I really, especially, like, if people have girl drummers, I really look up to them.
0: Cool. I mean, hey, I look up to the girl interviewers all the time. You know, communications is seen as one of those little girly things. I like it. So why not? If it's girly, it's whatever.
2: Yes. And don't think that needs to be a bad thing.
0: It doesn't have to be a bad thing at all. Y'all proving that right now. So for Ruby, how many instruments are in your house?
3: That's a hard question. So me and all of my siblings all play instruments. I personally have 5, like, actual instruments. And then my brother has probably 3. My sister, I don't even know. She plays clarinet. I think she's learning saxophone as well. So, yeah. All my siblings play. I think I kind of started that, though, because I'm the oldest. My parents, surprisingly, are not into... They like listening to music. They're very, like... They enjoy music, but they don't play any themselves. So I guess I kind of started that trend.
0: Who knows? Maybe you could teach them or something.
3: They don't let me.
0: Oh, dang. You already tried.
3: No, they just don't... They find me annoying, I guess. Like,
0: oh, no.
3: They don't want to listen to me.
0: Oh, I'm sure that's not true. But what are the other instruments that you play other than the guitar?
3: Yeah, so I also play upright bass, and that's what I'm majoring in for college is music performance. And then I play bass guitar as well, and I'm learning a little bit of keys just because it's good to, like, it teaches you a lot of theory. So as a well-rounded musician, it's nice to know.
0: It's nice. Have you guys ever had to fill in for each other's parts? Like, say, like, someone couldn't make it, and you're just like, oh, dang it. Does anybody know how to play bass?
3: There's, like, a couple songs where I play bass on it and Lily focuses on keys.
2: We've done a few songs. Leah's played bass. Everyone in the band has played bass at least once.
0: It's like the starters.
2: Mostly Ruby. Leah's played bass a few times. I've dabbled in keyboard. But, yeah, we have a few songs in our set where we like to switch around instrumentalists.
0: Oh, cool. Is it, like, interesting to get that, like, a different feel for one? It's just like, oh, finally, I get to not have to hold my hands up like this for who knows how many hours.
2: It's definitely interesting. Like, I think it adds a different sound to the band because no one plays the same instrument the same way.
0: True.
3: Yeah, and it's really interesting for the audience when, like, people switch around, when we switch vocalists, like, they're surprised when, like, someone who it doesn't normally sing, like, starts singing a song, or when we, like, switch our instruments.
0: Cool. Speaking of audiences, have you ever had a crowd experience that you, like, really enjoyed and one that you really didn't enjoy?
2: It's always fun. We have a song on our set that we play called Kilby Girl, and everyone in the Tampa community loves that song. So every time we play it, people always sing it. Yeah. And that's one of my favorite things is just singing and having someone sing back to you is such a cool experience. I don't think I've had a least favorite crowd experience. Everyone I've come in contact with has been pretty nice.
0: That's good. What about anyone else? Anyone else kind of have one that they have?
4: I think one of them, Ruby wasn't in the band yet, but we had a keyboardist named Chloe in our band at this moment. Mm-hmm. And we were playing at this venue called the Orpheum. And it was the first time somebody started a mini mosh pit for one of our songs. It was absolutely surreal. That was one of my favorite ones.
2: It's to, like, Taylor Swift too. It's to the most the most out of pocket song.
4: Was it really Taylor Swift?
2: Oh, I had a we were playing Boba House one time, and I was playing Incompetency, and someone was moshing in the front, and they pushed their friend so hard that they fell over, and I laughed into the microphone because I wasn't expecting it. No mm-hmm. one's ever moshed to incompetency before, so having someone just kind of fall over in front of me was not something I was expecting.
0: That's hilarious, actually. I'm just imagining you just being like, oh, my bad. Oh. Well, speaking of audiences, this show would not be possible with viewers like you and volunteers like these people. For audio engineer, we have Pam Robinson. Audio assist, we have Camila Suarez. Video director, Ed Lehman. Cameras, we have Cynthia Canada, Tatiana Molina, Phoenix Page. Our board op today is Charlie Cushing. Our live stream moderator is Ricky Birkenholz. Our studio ops, we have Mercy Connors. We have AJ Marshall. We have a bunch of people here, old and new. And of course, we have you. Thank you for listening. So, and also on live, we have an extra song because we play to the top of the hour at 3:01. So if you stay by, you might be able to hear something a little extra. Once again, thank you for listening. All right. Let's end this out. Wait, before we end this out with a banger, I do have one banger question. What would you say as an inspiration for young girls that also are getting into instruments and want to play in band?
2: No matter what, like, people tell you, like, oh, you have to play piano because that's a girl instrument. We've had so many little girls come up to us and be inspired by Leah, our drummer, or Lily, our bassist, and be like, oh my gosh, like, Ruby's over here shredding. And mm-hmm. they're, like, inspired by that because that's not something that a lot of people think that girls can do. So I think just don't let people tell you what instrument you can play. If you want to play bassoon, go play bassoon. Like, don't let people stop you from doing what you want to do just because it's not a traditionally feminine instrument.
4: I think one of my big points for younger girls to learn is whenever you're getting into a new instrument that you're really passionate about, mm-hmm. there will be times where you hate it. There will be times where you want to, like, burn it. But you have, if you really feel that passionate about it, you have to stay committed. And even if it's difficult, it'll be worth your while once you finally learn how to do it.
0: Anything else?
2: We're all good.
0: We're all good. All right. Then show us what girls can do. Let's play another song.
2: All right. This is another one of our original songs, and this one is aptly named Two Chords.
4: You'll never guess how many chords there are.
0: Never guess.
4: All right.

0: What is that sound? That's the sound of P. Diddy almost waking up enough to join us here on the show, Rhythm Revival. Marvelous Marvin here. Reverend Billy, first of all, I want to thank everybody who came out and saw Billy and I at Smoker's Skip House this past Sunday. We had a great time. P. Diddy did not show up, but so I was a little humid. It would affect it. Yes, P. Diddy? What's that now? Wait here.
1: Turn me on, dead man. I have an excuse if that... Pouring the rain at my house for a long time in the afternoon.
0: That was a great thing at Skipper's. We didn't get rain at all till the end.
1: Isn't that funny?
0: It was nice.
1: I live, what, 6 miles from there, maybe?
0: One of these days. Anyway, I'm so excited to be here with you, P. Daddy. Reverend Billy is on tour in the Carolinas. Not only, P. Daddy, did I put products in my hair yesterday, but I'm wearing pants, just in your honor. Thank you. Coming up, we got a birthday salute to Louis Armstrong. Also, P. Daddy has raided his record room and brought in a stack of wax. We're going to check that out. And at 5 o'clock, a salute to truck drivers. You know, P. Daddy, I was going to do 3 hours of truck driving music, but I realized you would be here. I knew if I would do that, you'd jump out the window.
1: My dad was a truck driver for a while.
0: We shall salute him. Coming up, all that on the Rhythm Revival, WMNF.

Well, it's up your boots and we'll walk on down to a knock-top shack on an edge of town. There's an 8-beat combo that just won't quit. Keep a walking till you see a blue light lit fall in there, and you'll dig some sights. Down at the house of blue lights. There's fryers, broilers, a Detroit barbecued ribs, but the treat of the trade. 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

down to a knock-out shack on a hectic town. 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

0: 88.5, that is, believe it or not, Joe Jones, the guy who did the Talk Too Much. Everything we heard so far has been on 45s. That was the original 45. Every night about 8, before that, Chuck Miller, a song first done by Ella Mae Morris and Freddie Slack, The House of Blue Lights. Of course, Hand Clapping, Red Price Sock, and Baby, Do the Philly Dog by the Olympics. Later on, we're going to be playing the first number one record ever. Do you know what that is, P. Daddy? And if first you don't say it.
1: Yeah. First number one record ever?
0: Right, when they started the Billboard 45, Hot
1: 45s?
0: Yeah, 45. Okay. Don't guess, because you might ruin the bit.
1: Okay.
0: We got to come up a little bit later.
1: I don't want to do the bit.
0: Right now, I want to first say happy birthday, P. Daddy.
1: Thank you much.
0: Tell us about your birthday and your celebration.
1: Well, the daughter took me out for my actual birthday, which was Tuesday, and we had a nice meal down at South Tampa, Bella's. Great food, great atmosphere. The next night, my friends, my Ella's friends from the old days, took me out for some bourbon at a bourbon bar, Joy Bar, down the street here in Armenia. And it was quite good.
0: You woke up this morning and go, I got to go to the show.
1: Here I just woke up this morning after Wednesday night.
0: And you still look great. It's, you can be passed out for 4 days, sleep in his own mucus, and still wake up and look sprightly. Well, P. Daddy, you know, it's funny. You have two theme songs. I have one. Reverend Billy has one. You have two. Sister Patty has two. But for your birthday, I decided to give you a third theme song. So you now lead the theme song race. Because, P. Daddy, not only are you P. Daddy, we're going to find out later where this term came from, but you. And this is the great Cappy Bianco. Not quite sure who or what he is, but it's a song all about P. Daddy. This is called The Cat. It's your new theme song, P. Daddy. On the Rhythm Revival.
1: El Gato.
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0: MNF 88.5, Music for Hot Dogs. That's Hank Williams. That's off the album. Hank Williams sings George Thorogood and other love songs. Speed Daddy, you're having a good time here. You know, I went and saw the doctor yesterday for a checkup. I forgot to tell you, I passed the memory test.
1: Man, woman, TV, camera, yeah.
0: Something like that. Coming up, we're going to play the first number one record

0: camera finds in school zones can be used by the city officials. The proposal will require them to reinvest the city's portion of the revenue, about $39 from every $100 ticket, into safety improvements within those school zones. Councilmember Bill Carlson argued in favor of the ordinance.
1: The short justification of this is that if somebody gets a ticket going through the speed zone, that means they already put lives in danger. And so this will spend money to make sure that people are not putting lives in danger.
0: Currently, that money can be used for other public safety needs and pays the operational costs of the cameras. The final vote for the proposal will be in November. And Tampa Bay is home to Florida's only elected Democratic Socialist, Richie Floyd of the St. Petersburg City Council. But Ashley Herman hopes to become one of the next. She's the only Democrat running to unseat Republican State Representative Dani Alvarez in an eastern stretch of Hillsborough County.
2: I am a first-generation college graduate and a fifth-generation Floridian, and have seen Republican leadership strip everything beautiful and give it over to wealthy developers and insurance shareholders.
0: Herman's running a pro-labor union and universal healthcare platform, and she wants to rein in overdevelopment and data center construction. She earned the endorsement of the Democratic Socialist of America's Tampa chapter. Co-chair Manny Ramirez believes misinformation is preventing voters from understanding democratic socialism's potential.
3: We want workers at the forefront. Right now, it's the billionaire class that runs things, that funds most of our politicians.
0: She's on the ballot in the general election on November. And the best-selling book, Catch the Devil, by investigative journalist Pamela Kaloff, delves into the true story of Paul Skolnick, a shadowy jailhouse informant who left a trail of questionable testimony across dozens of cases in Pinellas County. Skolnick's testimony was essential in the high-profile case of current Florida death row inmate James Daly, who steadfastly maintains his innocence. Kaloff recently discussed Skolnick, Daly, and her book on the podcast Between the Lines with Dara Kam.
4: I do think that one of the things that this case illustrates is not only the problems inherent in relying on jailhouse snitches, but particularly in capital cases, but once prosecutors go down that path, how difficult it is for them. They can't just throw up their hands and say, look, you know, all this evidence is coming in saying no, or any evidence is coming in, no, we're sticking with this guy. We're dancing with the one that brung us.
5: Exactly.
4: And, you know, when you think about the number of cases he was involved in, that relenting or admitting that there was maybe some hijinks going on over in this case could open the door to a floodgate of...
5: Yeah. I mean, it's really, you know, I hope one of the things this book is a cautionary tale to prosecutors about what happens when you get in bed with a jailhouse informant, because you are casting your lot with them, with their criminal history, with a liar, typically. And, you know, there's so many places in this book where you can see that I don't think prosecutors, after a certain point, let's say, are enjoying the fact that they're tied to Paul Skolnick, but they are. And what we see in the system, and we see in this book, is that the system is it's designed, once there's a jury verdict, it is so hard to undo that, even in the face of like staggeringly important new evidence, as has happened in this case. The system sort of compounds error instead of illuminating it. It doesn't know what to do with new evidence that comes to light 20 plus years later in a case like this. And, you know, the stakes are high. So the National Registry of Exonerations, when they looked at how many capital cases, you know, in which somebody had been sentenced to death, how many of those cases had involved jailhouse informant testimony? It was 25% of those
4: Wow.
5: exonerations.

0: quarter of the exonerations involved jailhouse snitches.
1: And we can see why those things go hand in hand. This is typically a witness who is perjuring himself on the stand.
2: Traffic is slow approaching downtown Tampa on I-275 South and I-4 West. Expect delays on I-75 approaching Temple Terrace and on Veterans Memorial Highway approaching the airport. Tonight, it will be cloudy with some thunderstorms and lows in the mid-70s. Tomorrow, it will be rainy with highs in the low 90s. I'm Juanita Hurtado Huérfano with the WMNF News Headlines. 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

0: 88.5, the Rhythm Revival. Help, sister, man. Roberta Tharp. That's her mom there, Katie Bell Newbin, 99.5. It just will not do. And before that, an original Peacock 45, P. Daddy, Just Trustin', the great Dixie Hummingbirds. Now, what's your birthday, P. Daddy? What's the date?
1: Now everybody's going to know.
0: No, not the year, just the date.
1: Now everyone's going to know.
0: Yeah,
1: August 4th, same as Louis Armstrong.
0: All right, Louis Armstrong. Here's the thing. Louis Armstrong born August 4th, 1901. Or.
1: I'm a little after that.
0: Maybe 1902. Or. Maybe 1900. Social, he had two Social Security cards, and one of them said 1900. One said 1902. And the local paper said 1900, and the Waif's home, where he was brought up and learned about music, got his first trumpet, and then was off to the races, said 1901. And what do you think Louis says? You know, first of all, he used to say it was July 4th, so it could be All-American.
1: I know, right?
0: And here's the thing. There's no real records. Not too long ago, some researchers were investigating this. How hard can it be to find out when Louis Armstrong was born? Turns out impossible. Because back then, African-Americans didn't really count as people, and there's no real records of a lot of stuff. However, tons of records about your mule and your oxen.
1: They weren't born in hospitals.
0: Right.
1: That was the main problem.
0: That was a big part
1: public
0: of it.
1: Records, yeah.
0: And even his baptism certificate said August 4th, 1901. But no one knows if that's even accurate. They just found that a few years ago. So they thought maybe the priest was drunk. And when Louis Armstrong was asked about it, P. Daddy, you know what he said?
1: I don't.
0: I never asked my mom, and she never told me. But he invented, you know, he came up with scat singing. He invented the term scat. Louis Armstrong invented the term jive, solid, chops, mellow.
1: Solid.
0: Pops, cat, your theme song. And P. Daddy, hold on to whatever you got to hold on to, because he also coined the phrase. He couldn't remember people's names. He would just call them Pops or Daddy. That's how Daddy came into existence, the way we use it, in your name.
1: Daddy cool.
0: Think about it. If it wasn't for Louis Armstrong, instead of P. Daddy, you would just be P. Not so hip. Happy birthday.
1: Thank you much, Marvin. Always appreciate it.
0: I was talking to Louis Armstrong. Thank you. And the Rhythm Revival.

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Ba-ba-do-do-do-do's and says, you hear those banjos ringing, and

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Some people said worry, oh, blue ain't bad. 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

0: WMNF 88.5 Rhythm Revival. That is the great Otis Williams. P. Daddy's got that album in his hands. Otis Williams, rhythm and blues singer, doo-wop singer, but he loved country music, and he's yodeling. P. Daddy, what's the name of the album as you hold it in your hand there?
1: Otis Williams and the Midnight Cowboys. And obviously that's live. What I like is start the liner notes. Otis Williams, just another black country singer, ?
0: There you go. And we had Chuck Jackson, and this is him and his album dedicated to the king, where it says, many singers throughout the years have tried to duplicate the sound of Elvis, but in this album, you will find out that Chuck Jackson is perhaps the greatest rhythm and blues singer of our time. So says Bill Mercer, WOR-FM, New York City. And P. Daddy, if you could describe the cover of the Chuck Jackson album. He's got Chuck, and he's all suited up.
1: All right, he's looking cool. He's got the Stetson on. The, road hat, red coat. Got these shiny black boots where he's holding his foot up on the table. It's just like, wow. You go blinded from how shiny.
0: And, you know, people say it's weird, you know, another
1: black cowboy singer.
0: But, you know, the white people grew up listening to black music. Black people grew up listening to white music. Everybody listened to the Grand Ole Opry. And Otis Williams always wanted to be a country singer.
1: It all crosses over at some point in time.
0: No color in music and in radio. You know, even in segregated society, at night you could listen to whatever you want, anytime. And Otis Williams, for years, when he was on King Records, a member of the group called The Charms, did that song Heart of Stones, or Hearts of Stone. He wanted to do country songs. And Sid Nathan, the head of King Records, said, "You're crazy. Get out of here. We can't. But he would sing background on some of the country records. And he did get to record a country song. Here is Otis Williams and the Charms from the 50s doing a song I think that you'll recognize, especially, P. Daddy, if I hit all the right buttons on the Rhythm Revival, WMNF.

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0: WMNF 88.5 at a snow cone, a TAC Fox Family Original 45 by AC, as my mentor, the soul man, would say. Albert Collins.
1: I thought I had all of Albert's records and CDs, and you come up with a 45 that I've never even heard of before.
0: That's what this show's about.
1: We know the song, we don't know that version.
0: And that's the original version, man. It jumps right out. It hit people in the other room dancing. That's pretty cool. Right here in the Rhythm Revival.
1: Matt and Joe over there dancing. I love it.
0: And P. Daddy's even dancing. He was sitting down.
1: Exactly. Lloyd Thaxton, sit down dance.
0: On this date, 1958, Billboard Magazine, the music industry Bible, started the Hot 100 chart. And it tracked 45 sales, which is why we're, you know, playing them here. And, you know, that's what everybody listened to back then, 45s. That's what played in jukeboxes. It's the way the music was meant to be heard. P. Daddy, a lifelong Albert Collins devotee. Never heard that 45. And how was it, P. Daddy? Was it?
1: Well, you heard the B3 in there, which is a different arrangement. And then there was the horn in there, which is a different arrangement. It's fantastic.
0: Now, earlier in the show, I asked you if you could name the first number one record when Billboard started the Hot 100 in 1958. You've had time to think about it.
1: I'm just going to guess the Everly Brothers. I don't know.
0: You're not that far off.
1: Okay.
0: But you are incorrect. It was Ricky Nelson. He was on TV every week at the end of every episode. He had his little band there. All right. Just going crazy.
1: James Burton on the guitar.
0: Unbelievable. Yeah. Right. Joe Osborne on the bass. And so Ricky Nelson, this song right here, the very first, number one for 2 weeks. And here it is. Any idea what song, what the title would be?
1: Poor Little Fool.
0: We have a winner. Ding, ding, ding.
1: All right.
0: P. Daddy, you have won the jackpot.
1: Woo-hoo.
0: Just for that, later we'll go to your record room and play another record. We'll have a good time here in the Rhythm Revival WMNF.

0: WMNF 88.5, that is a 45 RPM record, P. Daddy. Explain what a 45 is. You tell the young folks and they duck because they think you're
1: 45 armed. Are revolutions per minute. It was the first on the 7-inch record versus the old 45s that were the big 78s, big 10-inch record. And the LPs are 33 and a third, and they're 12-inch records.
0: And that song was by the Royal Tones. It's on Jubilee Records, a song called Whale. And we got more coming up. We're going to visit P. Daddy's record closet at 5 o'clock. A salute to truck drivers. P. Daddy, your father was a truck driver. So we'll salute.
1: Part-time, yeah.
0: Was he your part-time father or part-time truck driver?
1: He was part-time in his career. He did it for a few years, but wasn't.
0: We're going to figure it out, and we'll get back to you, but we'll make something up.
1: Ice cream seal test.
0: Right now, let's go to Juanita and WMNF News.
2: Thank you, and good afternoon. I'm Juanita Hurtado Huérfano with the WMNF News headlines. It is 4:30 p.m. Yesterday, the Tampa City Council moved forward with a proposal to change the rules for public comment during its meetings. The changes come after a speaker used homophobic slurs against council member Alan Clendin during a meeting in June. The proposal will ban all language considered vulgar, obscene, or threatening, and bar clothing with offensive messages. It will also grant the council chair more power to dismiss speakers and move off-agenda comments to a 30-minute slot at 11:30 a.m. However, some city

0: their concerns that they feel is important.
1: The final vote on the proposal will be on August 27th. Florida is asking contractors for information before seeking bids to build temporary detention centers throughout the state. Central Florida Public Media's Joe Barnes reports this comes in the form of a formal request for information from the Florida Highway Patrol.
2: The RFI, as it's called, was posted Monday on the platform Florida uses to solicit contractors. It paints a picture of what the state is planning. Multiple contractor-run detention centers throughout Florida, each holding up to 50 adults, quote, under the oversight of the U.S. government. That includes five or more centers south of I-4. The state wants information on everything from the best locations and building materials to operational support and federal contracts. The state agency involved has not yet answered a request for more information. Posting on Instagram, Orlando Democratic State Representative Anna Escamani calls this a plan to use taxpayer money on for-profit detention centers getting ready, quote, to detain immigrants who have lost TPS status. In Ocala, I'm Joe Burns.
1: And as many Florida school districts look to close schools due to declining enrollment and budget cuts, some are banding together to reduce health insurance premiums. Rising health insurance costs have pushed about a third of Florida's 67 school districts to join the Florida Educator Health Trust, a nonprofit organization under the Florida Association of District School Superintendents. By combining forces, smaller school districts can bargain for better health insurance policies by turning to a self-insured plan. Currently, about 65,000 public school employees are insured under this program. And Governor Ron DeSantis says the state won't appeal a Leon County judge's ruling against the title and summary language in the property tax cut proposal in the November ballot. DeSantis says he and Attorney General James Altmaier didn't agree with the judge's decision, but Altmaier will rewrite the Amendment 3 summary and title ahead of the election.
3: It addresses what the judge said, even though we don't necessarily agree with the legal analysis, it's fine. It's going to be a very good summary, very straightforward. People are going to know you're going to get tax relief.
1: The lawsuit was brought by three groups opposed to the amendment. Democratic State Representative Rob Long says the plan will hurt local governments.
4: This is a shell game. The governor is going to blow a hole in your city's budget or your county's budget, then blame the city or county for trying to patch it up. He gets to walk away with the political headline while the local officials, police officers, the firefighters, and the residents are all left dealing with the aftermath.
1: Amendment 3 calls for the non-school homestead exemption to be increased from $50,000 to $150,000 in 2027 and $250,000 in 2028. Traffic is slow approaching downtown Tampa on I-275 South and I-4 West. Expect delays on I-75 approaching Temple Terrace and on Veterans Memorial Highway approaching the airport. There is also a crash on I-275 North reaching MLK Jr. Boulevard. Tonight, it will be cloudy with some thunderstorms and lows in the mid-70s. Tomorrow, it will be rainy with highs in the low 90s. I'm Juanita Hurtado Huérfano with the WMNF News Headlines. 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

0: WMNF 88.5, and it's P. Daddy is my witness. That's the original 45 of My Blue Heaven. Before that, Ray Baker, Happy Travelers, preaching the world, preaching the word, and Gene Nobles, who was the first white guy really to play rhythm and blues on the radio, started in the late 40s at WLAC. It kept going to the 1970s. And the thing about WLAC in Nashville, and Billy and I talk about this all the time, you can hear it over half the country. Did you ever try to listen to it, P-Day? Was it ever in your world?
1: I probably did, but I was too busy to listen to other things that I knew better, like the top 40 stations.
0: A lot of people exposed to rhythm and blues for the first time. He helped Chuck Berry's career get off the ground. He helped Fats Domino. He would play all these records. You couldn't hear them in your little hometown and the white radio stations. But at night, it's like a magic world. He was born August 3rd, 1913, Hot Springs, Arkansas. And he came up with lots of slogans. And one of his things was, when he was trying to be real sincere, Gene Nobles would say, "And I mean that from the heart of my bottom." And he was married to the woman who co-wrote Susie Q.
1: No way.
0: Yeah.
1: No way.
0: Wow. So it's pretty crazy. We're going to play some Susie Q here.
1: I didn't know that.
0: There you go. Learning something new all the time on the Rhythm Revival, if you like that sort of thing. And Gene Nobles was so popular, he could get Little Richard to come and do commercials for him. So we're going to listen to a Little Richard doing a Gene Nobles commercial. We remember WLAC's Gene Nobles on the Rhythm Revival.
2: I'm really ripping Gene Nobles with that good word about that fine royal crown hairdressing.
3: Wait, hold it. Start again. Just get it right. I'm really ripping Gene Nobles.
2: I'm really ripping Gene Noble with that good word about that fine royal crown hairdressing. All the chicks I know really goes for royal crown. And yours truly, Little Richard, really goes for the chicks with that royal crown look. Take it and go, Halls.
3: Good. Okay, now this one.
2: Hi, Gene Noble. How the old disc jerky?
3: I'll talk and you answer. And on the turntable right now, everybody's favorite, Little Richard. Come in, man.
2: Slipping and a sliding, Gene Noble, with that good word on royal crown hairdressing. Everywhere I go, and I goes just about everywhere, the girls are really gone on royal crown hairdressing. Even old Long Tall Sally use it. You know something, Gene? I goes for the girls with that royal crown look, cause man, she's got it.

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0: 88.5. It is Judy Thomas. Golden Records, and P. Diddy has brought some of his golden records from his record closet with us. And early we played this. We were playing actually two albums today,
1: two,
0: P. Diddy.
1: Two and one.
0: We played some Muddy Waters, the London Sessions with an all-star cast, Albert Lee and all these people on this album. And what do you have for us now, P. Diddy, from your... I keep saying record closet. I have record closet.
1: It's a record room. Actually, a record house.
0: It's a whole house. I mean, you're a single man.
1: They're scattered all over.
0: I'm married. I got a cubbyhole.
1: Yeah, this is kind of historic to me.
0: What is the album?
1: It's called Showdown. Albert Collins, Robert Cray, Young Bob, as they called him back then, and Johnny Clyde Copeland, the father of Shamika. And they were all stars in their own right. It's a one-time thing. It was a great album. And they also had some pretty good cats playing with them. It was mostly, I think, Alan Batts, Johnny B. Gade, and Casey Jones on drums. Black Cat Bone.
2: Hey, Al.
3: Yeah, Johnny, what's happening, man?
2: What's going on, man?

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Hope the toll booths are broke, you ain't got to pay no fare. Hope your coffee stays real hot, your favorite place you can grab a bite. 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

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Hope your detour's a detour you can bypass at the town. Hope the rain stays out of your way and the four-wheel traffic's light.

right, best take it slow. 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

0: 88.5, a salute to truck drivers here. This hour in the Rhythm Revival. P. Daddy's father was a part-time truck driver. You know how many truck drivers are in the country right now, P. Daddy? Just take a wild guess.
1: 2 million.
0: 3.5 million truck drivers. 70% of our economy. Trucks are a part of it.
1: Right.
0: So without trucks, we'd have nothing.
1: Rails.
0: And there's a driver shortage. A lot of truck drivers are retiring, aging out, younger people, and, you know, it's not necessarily a friendly place for women, so they need like about 100,000 new truck drivers a year. So, P. Daddy, if you're not doing anything next year or so, just want to think about it, honor your father, be a truck driver. We need more truck drivers.
1: Not at this age, I can't do it. But
0: right, come on.
1: My next-door neighbor was a truck driver. He loved his job, totally loved it.
0: There's a Merle Haggard song called White Line Fever, talking about right. being addicted to it. You know what the first truck driving song was, P. Daddy? It was a song called Truck Driving Blues in 1939 by Cliff Bruner and his boys, featuring Moon Mullikins.
1: No way.
0: Yeah. It's his first record, too. The song written by Ted Daffin. He also wrote that song, You Don't Know Me, that Ray Charles did. So here's the very first truck driving song. It's the Truck Driving Blues, as we salute our truck drivers and get P. Daddy ready for his new career here in the Rhythm Revival, WMNF.

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1: Started shooting the pinball and started to lie for a truck driver job I qualified. I got the job and started up the road. I got lost on the very first load, but that's truck driving. Well, I asked a man at a country store how to get on the route to Baltimore. He spit his tobacco with a twisted smile, said you have to go back about 25 miles, but that's truck driving. Well, I got back over on the right route. I wound it up and let it all hang out. Was almost through the Carolina State. Looked at my watch and I was 3 hours late, but that's truck driving. A little farther up across the line, I met some cowboy that gave me the wine. I passed another truck and a couple of cars at 60 miles an hour run through radar, but that's truck driving. Well, the trooper that stopped me, his face was frowned. He stood 6'6" and weighed 300 pounds. I couldn't get a break from that hard-boiled cop. He hauled me off to the JP shop, but that's truck driving. I left the JP shop at 4:45, forgot I was over on my drive. I got to the scales at 9:30, and that's where I paid a big, big fine, but that's truck driving. I left the scales and went on up the road, and I found the place I supposed to unload. The consignee there was grouching slow. A pinball machine got the rest of my dough, but that's truck driving. I called my boss to send me 50 skins. He cussed and he swore and says, where you been? I need you back down to this end of the road. You ought to be leaving here now with another load, but that's truck driving. Well, he made me mad when he cussed me out, so I wound it up and I headed back south. I took a few pills, was running too fast, got on the wrong road and hit a low underpass, but that's truck driving. When I got back home and pulled in the yard, he cussed again, said, boy, you fired. Speaking for myself, boys, that ain't bad luck. I'd never get nowhere while driving a truck if that's truck driving.

bad luck. This here's a story about an ex-truck driver being named John James Wall before his friends blackballed him and nicknamed him Pinball. I gathered this story from a truck stop in Gallipolis, Ohio, and this old feller, I'd reckon about 70 year old, asked me to buy him a strong cup of coffee and a piece of good old apple pie. And I'm glad I did, because he winked aside and said, my, my. Then I noticed in a few minutes, with trembling hands, he pushed a part of his pie and coffee back, and he looked at me with tears running down his poor old weather-beaten cheeks. And this is what he said.

0: got your babies, your wife took her life. 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Dream about an old truck and a pinball machine. I never will forget the last words that old man said. Oh, Lord, if I could live my life over, then he fell dead. They tell me John was a clean-cut young man at the age of 19. Now he's a victim of a big old truck and a pinball machine.
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1: Album. This is a great vinyl album. We heard Del Reeves, Tommy Riddle, Slim Jacobs. We got more coming up as we salute our truck drivers under Rhythm Revival. But now Juanita and WMNF News.
3: Thank you and good afternoon. I'm Juanita.

0: Public safety initiatives is a very general term and could arguably be used for any pet project. Anything from adjusting downtown parking to new police stations to providing a police presence at a parade. It is not a phrase that will ensure these funds are spent on children's safety going to school. These funds must be used to administer speed detection systems in school zones and by applying infrastructure enhancements like sidewalks, crosswalks, crossing lights, ADA compliant intersections, and speed reduction designs around schools. Let's keep our eye on the ball here.
1: These petitions come as a study from Red Speed, the operator behind the cameras, identified serious speeding infractions in 18 of the 31 school zones selected for improvement by the Tampa Police Department. The final vote for the proposal will be in November. A discussion is brewing regarding the mental health of children. Florida's Surgeon General Dr. Joseph Ladapo recommended new guidelines cautioning providers from prescribing psychotropic medications to children. WGCU's Jennifer Crawford talks with Dr. Lisa Fortuna, professor of psychiatry and neurosciences at the University of California, Riverside.
2: So psychotropic medications are medications that have been developed through research and neuroscience to treat mental disorders like major depression disorder, anxiety disorders, ADHD, and other diagnosable mental health issues.
3: How common is it for children to be prescribed these kinds of medications?
2: When we're treating mental health disorders in children, it's part of a comprehensive evaluation. And so it often combines psychotherapy, psychosocial interventions, and in children who may have more severe symptoms where they're experiencing disability because of major depression or neurodevelopmental disorders. We will often use medications to be able to assist them in improving their disorder and their symptoms. You know, it's about 5 to 8% of children probably warrant that in the general population. And obviously in clinical settings, it may be used more because children are actually meeting the threshold for significant symptoms.
3: And many kids do take ADHD medications. How could this impact treatment moving forward for children with this diagnosis?
2: You know, I mean, one of the things that's of concern with the Florida report is that the title of it was basically avoidance of, psychotropics or psychopharmacology. You know, and I think we have to temper sort of, how we look at these issues very carefully. One of the things we have to think about is, yes, we should avoid medications when not indicated. But if we think of something like attention deficit hyperactivity disorder, where some children have very significant symptoms that impact their educational trajectory and their ability to do the things that they have to do in terms of, again, academics, and progressing in that. What we recommend is that medications are assessed of whether they are appropriate and part of a comprehensive plan, including an educational plan, how to help their parents around behavioral interventions.
1: State Representative Kevin Steele has stepped down from his legislative role as he runs for a U.S. House seat. He sent a letter Wednesday to House Speaker Daniel Perez, saying he resigned effective that same day. Steele also requested his district office remain open until he's replaced in the November election. Steele had initially filed to run for chief financial officer, but switched to run for the District 14 seat. He faces 7 other candidates in the GOP primary: former State Representative Mike Beltran, Michael Marcel, John Peters, Robert Rochefort, Urging Tech, Gabriel Soriano, and Via Valenti. Traffic is slow approaching downtown Tampa on I-275 South and I-4 West. Expect delays on I-75 approaching Temple Terrace and on Veterans Memorial Highway approaching the airport. Tonight, it will be cloudy with some thunderstorms and lows in the mid-70s. Tomorrow, it will be rainy with highs in the low 90s. I'm Juanita Hurtado Huérfano with the WMNF News Headlines. 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
4: Hello, I'm a truck.

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He ought to tell them how he missed a gear and that Volkswagen bus full of hippies passed us like I was sitting up on Jack. Or how we took that curve over on 66. Hadn't been for me hanging on.

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2: WMNF 88.5 as we salute truck drivers here in the Rhythm Revival. It's Junior Brown, Semi-Crazy. Duet with a great Red Simpson who just did I'm a Truck. And Red Simpson did some truck songs, but he was a songwriter with Buck Owens, a big part of the big Bakersfield sound. He co-wrote that song Sam's Place with old Shimmy Shakin' Tina. Comes from Pasadena. We play that song a lot here, and he is a successful songwriter, and then after a couple of years, Capitol Records drops him. And then he records his song, I'm a Truck, on a small label, and starts getting airplay, and Capitol Records re-signs him. And he does a series of Truckers albums for Capitol Records, including...
3: Yeah, this one's on Capitol, in the vault here.
2: There you go. And he did a Christmas album of all trucking songs, so P. Daddy, in about 6 months, I might play the whole thing.
3: Christmas and trucking, what's better than that?
2: How about little Dave Dudley, original 45 here on the Rhythm Revival.

0: We was hunting bear for the rocking chair out on I-40, dodging bucks in pickup trucks in West New Mexico. It was a cloudy day and me and old Jay was just about bored to tears. But we come awake when a CB break come a-ringing loud and clear. And we heard this voice that we ain't never heard before, saying,
1: "Break 19, I'm CB Savage. Hi, all you 18-wheelers. Anyone seen any smoky bears? How about some bear smokies? CB Savage here. Come on."
0: Well, I looked at Jay and I said, "Hey, did you hear what I just heard?" He nodded his head and his face got red and he never said a word. We both reached for the mic, thinking we might just answer that 19 call, when that CB device come back to life just a lisping wall to wall. And that unusual voice came on again, saying,
1: "Break 19 again. This is your one and only CB Savage. Mercy sakes, good bodies. Could I please have your 20? I'd settle for a big 10-4. Mercy, mercy. How about a milepost? Listen, you can't keep your hammers down forever, you know. Speak to me, pedal pumpers. How about it?"
0: Well, the box went dead and we looked straight ahead and didn't say a word at all. We had four in the chair and the door back there, but nobody'd answer that call. A while went by and Jay and I, we started breathing again. We figured this stranger was plumb out of range when all at once he'd come back in. And it was that same odd voice saying,
1: "Breakers, breakers, any takers? Hi, hi, it's me again. I'm in your chair and I love it there. Say, you truckers really know how to take a person for a ride. Speak to me, you diesel demons. I'd love to get to know your handles. CB Savage here. Come on, come on."
0: I grabbed the mic and I held it tight and my hand began to sweat. I looked at Jay and he was grinning away like a big old bird-fed cat. So I put down the talker and turned up the squawker and got a good grip on the wheel. I decided the trucker that answered this duck sure as heck wasn't gonna be me. About that time, that weird voice came back on again, saying,
1: "Yoo-hoo, breakaroo. Hi, hi, you Jim Dandy Jimmy Jammers, you. Do I ever have a surprise for you? If you listen real close, you'll find my voice is changing. And if you'll start checking your rear views, you'll find you got company. Five plain white smokies dressing up for a ticket writing party. Y'all were so busy copying my put-on, you didn't notice your little convoy was being infiltrated. You can start shutting them down anytime now."
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2: 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CB Savage, that's all. That's Rod Hurt, that's more than enough. Before that, double clutching Chuck Line, Tiny Harris, as we salute the truck drivers here and WMNF.
3: I'm saluting right now.
2: There you go. Standing up, having a good time. Right now, here's some Jimmy Martin and a classic Decca 45 RPM record, Widow Maker. Widow.

is 88.5 Soul Party, and I am your guest DJ, Garrett. I'm really excited. I'm subbing in for Steve today. If you couldn't tell, I have a really nice lineup for y'all. And that was Chic Dance Dance Dance. And this is He's the Greatest Dancer from Sister Sledge. So enjoy.

0: 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And we'll see you this week on Music of the Isles from WMNF.
1: That was just a little word from our sponsor. Once again, this is WMNF. We're at the 20-minute mark of our 6 p.m. hour. And I don't know. Something about this set that I made, it's like making me like a little giddy. You ever had that feeling that you're kind of just like, it's a little funny, it's a little off, but you're not mad at it, you know? Similar to like how Diana Ross was talking about how she was feeling a certain way and didn't want a certain cure for it. But this is going to be Love Hangover by Diana Ross.

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1: Again, that was for the Tom Petty tribute, October 3rd, 2026. And once again, this is 88.5 Soul Party. And also, if you wanted to give us a little ring, our number is going to be 813-239-9663. Now let's get on into the rest of the show.

from Prince. Can I be honest with you? It wasn't until today that I actually listened to Purple Rain front to back. I know I'm not super old, and so I never really got around to listening to Prince all that much. I listened to a few songs, but today I was like, I need to listen to this album front to back. And let me tell you something, the hype is totally real. It's such an amazing album. It is 7:15, and I just want to say thank you so much to everyone who has called in, and thank you to everyone who sent like text messages and emails. We usually don't get to those, but I just want to say thank you so much for all the support. So yeah, and the next song I have coming up is Janet Jackson. And speaking of Prince, he was supposed to be on Love Will Never Do, which is this amazing track, but she sang both the vocals, and I think it sounds pretty.

And with that, we're on our final song. So thank you so much, everyone, for tuning in. It's been an absolute pleasure. Riding the boat for, I don't know the proper